0: Roll with the tide.
1: 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The kick is blocked, and Bama's got it. Bama's got it. Touchdown, Alabama.
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13: SRN News, I'm Mary Rose. Lala is now officially a hurricane as it approaches the Big Island of Hawaii. The latest update from the National Hurricane Center shows it strengthening to a Category 1 storm with maximum sustained winds of 75 miles an hour. It's about 90 miles southeast of South Point, Hawaii, and moving to the west at about 12 miles per hour. Michigan State Police say six people, including suspected gunman Chad Hickman, were killed Friday in a multi-scene shooting in Meskokie County. Police say the victims included a 45-year-old man, a 40-year-old woman, and a 16-year-old boy. Indiana authorities say at least five people have died in storms across the state this week as first responders worked to rescue more people Saturday from rising waters. This is SRN News.
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1: I got on a website and found this jacket for $11.99. 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Free shipping. 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
9: With SRN News, I'm Mary Rose. Lala is now officially a hurricane as it approaches the Big Island of Hawaii. The latest update from the National Hurricane Center shows Lala strengthening to a Category 1 storm with maximum sustained winds of 75 miles an hour. About 90 miles southeast of South Point, Hawaii, and it's moving to the west at about 12 miles per hour. Michigan State Police say six people, including the suspected gunman, Chad Hickman, were killed Friday in a multi-scene shooting in Meskaki County. Police say the victims included a 45-year-old man, a 40-year-old woman, and a 16-year-old boy. Heat records are likely to be set across the South and Central Plains this weekend. Forecasters say daytime highs will be about 10 degrees above normal from Texas to North Carolina. This is SRN News.
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6: SRN News, I'm Mary Rose. Police in Virginia have arrested a 19-year-old in connection with the shooting Saturday that left five people injured. No one died in the shooting, though one victim sustained critical injuries. Chesterfield County Police announced the arrest of Cameron Harris of Henrico, Virginia. They found him hiding in a closet on campus Saturday afternoon. He was not a student at the university, authorities say. Police said they obtained eight felony warrants for his arrest, including malicious wounding and use of a firearm in commission of a felony. Hurricane Lala is nearing the Big Island of Hawaii as a Category 1 storm. The National Hurricane Center says Lala is packing maximum sustained winds of 75 miles an hour after strengthening today. This is SRN News.
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5: With SRN News, I'm Ron Taylor. Police in Virginia have arrested a 19-year-old in connection with a shooting earlier today that left five people injured. No one died in the shooting, though one victim sustained critical injuries. Chesterfield County Police announced the arrest of Cameron Harris of Henrico, Virginia. They found him hiding in a closet on campus Saturday afternoon. He was not a student at the university. Indiana authorities say at least five people have died in storms across the state this week as first responders worked to rescue more people earlier today from rising waters in neighborhoods along the White River in Indianapolis. The state's been hammered over the past week by heavy rains, resulting in rivers cresting and new records set. Hurricane Lala formed earlier today on a path to make landfall on Hawaii's Big Island. The National Hurricane Center said Lala's maximum sustained winds increased to 75 miles per hour, making it a Category 1 hurricane. It was located about 65 miles south-southeast of South Point. This is SRN News.
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5: With SRN News, I'm Ron Taylor. Hurricane Lala forming earlier today on a path to make landfall on Hawaii's Big Island. The National Hurricane Center says the maximum sustained winds of Lala increased to 75 miles per hour, making it a Category 1 hurricane. It was located about 65 miles south-southeast of South Point on a forecast track that would take its center over or near the island's southern end into tomorrow. Indiana authorities say at least five people have died in storms across the state this week as first responders worked to rescue more people Saturday from rising waters in the neighborhoods along the White River in Indianapolis. The state has been hammered over the past week by heavy rains, resulting in rivers cresting and setting new records. A powerful magnitude 7.7 earthquake has struck off Indonesia's coast, killing at least 47 and causing widespread panic. The quake early Saturday caused buildings to collapse and injured dozens in its wake. 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
1: With SRN News, I'm Ron Taylor. Authorities say a teenage boy and four adults were killed Friday in a series of Michigan shootings. The 39-year-old suspect was found dead in a wooded area after fleeing from authorities. They say it happened Friday in Missaukee County. The investigation is ongoing, and authorities haven't said how the suspect and victims may have been connected. Police in Virginia have arrested a 19-year-old in connection with a shooting Saturday that left five people injured. No one died, though one victim sustained critical injuries. Chesterfield County Police announced the arrest of Cameron Harris in Henrico, Virginia. They found him hiding in a closet on campus Saturday afternoon. He was not a student at the university. Hurricane Lala forming Saturday on a path to make landfall within hours on Hawaii's Big Island. The National Hurricane Center says maximum sustained winds increased to 75 miles per hour, making it a Category 1 hurricane. You'll find more at srnnews.com. 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

0: Up next, we have Kelly in Denver, Colorado. Hi, Kelly. Welcome to the show.
1: Hi there. Thank you so much for taking my call.
0: Yes, absolutely. How can we help?
1: So I am going through a divorce. And it's okay. Thank you. So right now I'm keeping the house, but I'm also will be paying $4,400 a month in spousal maintenance. And
2: what is that?
0: What is it? Yeah.
1: Alimony.
2: Okay.
0: Okay.
1: So to my
0: order to keep the house, because you decided to keep it. Equity, the split. Okay. Okay.
1: That was part of the negotiations. And the main reason I wanted to keep the house is my daughter. I have a 10-year-old daughter. It's her neighborhood. She has a best friend across the street, a great school system, and just, really trying to keep that stability for her during this whole process. Unfortunately, I feel very underwater $500 to $1,000 underwater every month.
2: Yeah.
1: And so I'm wondering if I should try to keep hanging on in order to give my daughter that stability. I do have a pretty good emergency fund. Or if I'm just, if this is just a pipe dream I'm sacrificing this.
0: Let's get some numbers real quick, because I think there's a deeper probably element to this that I want John to speak on. But besides the $4,400 that you're paying a month, how much is the mortgage?
1: The mortgage with taxes and insurance is $3,800.
0: Okay, and how much do you make a month?
1: My gross is $175,000 a year, but I'm only taking home around $5,700 after the spousal maintenance, and then after
0: is that taken direct? That's not taken directly out of your check, though, right?
1: I put it into
0: a fund. Okay, but how much income hits your bank account? Just income, without anything being like after taxes. What hits Kelly's checking
1: account? After taxes, I hit $5,600 a month.
0: But you make $175,000
2: plus the $4,400. So you make about nine or ten grand a month.
1: Correct. Yeah.
2: Okay.
1: Yeah.
0: Okay. Are you counting that in the $175,000?
2: No, she makes $175,000, and she gets $4,600 plus the $5,500 she just said.
0: Okay.
2: So she gets about $10,000 a month.
0: Yeah. So that would leave you, because I would want you bringing in about $12,000.
1: Right.
0: Do you see your income going up at all?
1: I work for the federal government, so we're not expected to get raises this year. But in the next couple years, I would expect to get some raises. And the other thing is, right now she's in an after-school program, daycare. So in another year or two, she wouldn't need when she hits 12.
0: Mm-hmm.
1: Yeah.
0: So
1: in my head, I think, I can hang on. I can do this.
0: I know. And
1: run the numbers.
0: I know.
2: Yeah. So
0: I know, Kelly.
2: I'll put this in the top three or four worst conversations I have with people. Okay. And because we only have a few minutes, I'm going to be pretty direct, but I know what I'm saying carries a lot of weight, okay?
1: Mm-hmm.
2: The most common thing I hear amidst a divorce when there's kids involved, one kid, five kids, whatever, is this statement, some sort of this statement, I want them to have stability, whatever stability they can possibly have.
1: Right.
2: And I get that sentiment, and I would be the exact same way in the situation with my two kids. But the reality is, everything she knows, your daughter, is gone. It's not stable. And trading moms, what she needs more than anything on the planet right now is a sturdy mom who has peace in her chest. and not the after school program. She's 10. She's got a best friend. Like, I can't tell you the name of my best friend when I was 10. Right. Like, so all, and by the way, I've got a 10-year-old right now. I got a 10-year-old daughter and she's got best friends. Mm-hmm. I get it. Mm-hmm. Right. But the most important thing she needs right now is a mom who's anchored after the world y'all knew doesn't exist anymore. And so instead of saying, what do I have to sacrifice, including financially, emotionally, psychologically, spiritually, so that she can have some illusion of things are just going on as they used to be, I want you to first ask yourself, what do I need as the adult in this house to be well and whole? And that everything in her life is going to be a derivative of you solving for that.

0: Yeah, no, it's been, I mean, it's weighs on my mind pretty much all the time.
1: I know.
2: It's terrible. Yeah.
1: And I here's what I want. I want a 10-year-old daughter who's really mad at her mom, who's upset, throws 10-year-old tantrums like they're supposed to, who says all the things right now. And then I want that same 10-year-old girl snuggled up next to her mom over Christmas break on a couch that is yours, in a place that is yours, at a place where you can breathe.
0: Yeah.
1: You know what I mean?
0: Yeah. No, the whole thing is, you know,
1: I know.
0: Not what you picture in life.
1: No, so. I hate it. I hate it. I hate it. I hate it for you. It breaks my heart for you. It breaks my heart for that little girl. Yeah. I hate it.
2: I know, Kelly, and you're such a great mom.
1: Yeah.
2: I mean, honestly, doing what you can in such an out-of-control situation to try to create what you believe is the best. And I think when we do that sometimes, the unintended consequences are these other things that start to drag and weigh on us. And, and I'll say it from the math side, $1,000 a month underwater, like that's a lot, you know? And your emergency fund, if it starts to have a small leak and there's nothing replenishing it, that's eventually going to run out, you know? And so you kind of get to this point where the reality is going to hit at some point. And I would rather you do, if there is a decision to be made, which I think there is, do it at a place of strength where it's your decision to make and you're not being forced out by a bank or, you know what I mean? Like down the road, if something dramatic does happen, do you have, how much is in your emergency fund?
0: I have 50,000.
2: 50,000. Okay.
1: And how much equity is in this house? If you sell it, what would you walk away with?
0: So that's part of the problem. It's underwater right now with the market. I don't have equity in the house. I would just be walking away. I mean, I would.
2: How did they appraise the house at being underwater and you still have to pay him $4,400 a month?
0: Well, the $4,400 is.
2: Because of your income?
0: Correct. The income. And there's a whole. He was not working, so I guess it's roles reversed. A stay-at-home dad, but not working either.
1: So, if you sell the house, does this alimony go down?
0: It wouldn't go down for at least the next 2 years. Because it's kind of a locked-in rate.
2: Okay.
0: Well,
1: you might be in the. If that's the case, you're not. I don't know if you're going to find rent in Denver for.
2: You may not. Yeah, you may not have a choice but to stay in it.
1: But to stay
2: until,
1: in the house.
2: To see, until the equity is built, which will be probably another 4 years, Kelly. So, I would find a way to cut expenses and hold on and try not to dip into that emergency fund too much until the market semi-recovers and you have some equity in the home.
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4: 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But you're not alone. 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Man, we were so stuck. But that's why I wrote my brand new book, What No One Tells You About Money. In it, I call out the other side of money. I'm talking about the

0: emotions like fear, shame, guilt. 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Because this time, you're going to win. 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
2: 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Listen, I need everyone to put your phones down. Yes, put it down. You're going to live. 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

0: One of the biggest mistakes that people make is thinking that they can skip having a will because they're too young, they're too healthy, they just don't need one. Maybe they don't own a lot of stuff, so they're like, oh, it's not a big deal. But a will helps protect your family. It gives clear instructions and can keep your loved ones from having to guess what you wanted during a difficult time. Like, if you could imagine someone passing away and then trying to figure out what to do with all their stuff, and a will gives guided instructions, you guys. It gives a clear path. So
1: I talked about this yesterday with Jade, but I want to say it again on this hour today. Imagine you're 21, you live in an apartment, and you're thinking, like I would have thought at 21, I don't need a will, I don't have anything. I have a guitar and like an old couch, right? But imagine something happens to you and you pass away and your mom can't go in your apartment and help pack up your clothes. Your dad can't come in with one of his friends and help move your couch out because they're not allowed in the apartment, because the apartment has to turn it over because they're just different adults now. Give your family the benefit of just being able to grieve you and not also having to fight for you after you pass. Every single body who's an adult needs a will, period. End of story.
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1: States, it's where I went. It's where I went.
0: State-specific wills, like, they are awesome. So make sure to check them out. All right, let's go to Teresa in Tulsa. Hi, welcome to the show.
2: Thank you guys so much. Thank you for your time and your wisdom sharing with everybody.
0: Absolutely.
2: Truly appreciate it.
0: Thank you. How can we help today?
2: Kind of starting late in life here to understand all this stuff. My husband is in his mid-70s and I'm in my late 60s. But I've been trying. I got all your dad's books and I've been reading them. But I have a question about the emergency fund. It says best place to put it in a simple money market. I don't understand where to go or what to do, if that's at the bank or if I have to go to a planner. I have it right now in a I did have it in a no penalty CD, but I just happened to change it till December because it was better percent interest at the moment, but it's not liquid, so I got to get back to liquid.
0: Yes.
2: I understand that. So I'm just trying to understand.
0: What
2: I'm new to this
0: is,
2: game. I don't understand all of this stuff.
0: Yeah.
2: So I was going to see if you guys can help us out.
1: Dude, you're awesome, Teresa.
0: I first applaud you for not many people in their 60s want to change the way they've been doing stuff.
1: And I'm proud of you. That's awesome.
0: Yeah, that's amazing.
2: Well, I'm very scared. I do believe it's all God's, and I want to be a good steward and, you know, leave it where it needs to be, you know, do with what I'm supposed to. So.
1: Well, you called the right place. We're gonna help you get unscared. Is that cool? We're going to make it real simple for you.
0: Yep. Okay. So I think one thing to remember, and for everyone listening, this is kind of a good teaching point for everyone, is that your emergency fund is not an investment. You want to see it more like insurance, right? So the percentage of what you make, on it doesn't really matter as much. Because if we were going for high interest, we'd be putting it, you know, in the market, right? And so that's one thing to remember. Also, for CDs, they're not ideal for an investment or an emergency fund because you usually have to let them mature before you take some money out. You said that it's a no penalty one, but easy access to the emergency fund is huge. This is a big point. You don't want it too accessible where it's sitting in your checking account and you might spend it, right, accidentally. And so keeping it in its own separate account. So that is where in the book, he probably did write about a money market account. And the funny thing is the things that have become more popular in the last couple of years, it's very similar to a money market account. It's called a high yield savings account. And so you're parking money in this. And again, I know it's not an investment, so I'm kind of like speaking out of, you know, both sides here, but it's better to have your money in something that's just growing a little versus a traditional savings account. So with a money market account or a high yield savings, you can put your money somewhere. I mean, you may earn 3%, probably around what you're making in your CD, honestly, but you're able to transfer money account to account within that. It's very easy to get to. Even some money market accounts, you can write checks out of it. And a debit card comes with it. You have a limit usually on your transaction, so you don't want to use it as a checking account. But if you needed to get to it quickly, you could. So, Teresa, if you hang online, Christian's going to pick up, and he's going to help you get to Fairwinds Credit Union. They're an amazing partner of ours. I've opened up accounts with them because you can have up to 10 high yield savings accounts with them. And so that is where I would put your emergency fund, Teresa, is with Fairwinds. And it's very easy to set up. If you go to their website, Christian can help you get to that. It's fairwinds.org and go to /Ramsey and set that up. But I would take money out of that CD and I would put it just in a high yield savings account. And again, your fully funded emergency fund is 3 to 6 months of expenses. And so that's the number you're shooting for there.
1: And so I'll say this, Teresa and Rachel, you can tell me, John, this is dumb, is my home's emergency fund, like if something happens and I need money today, I have no idea what the interest rate is.
0: Mm-hmm.
1: Because I know me, and that if I've got money in a high yield savings account, right, and I've got college savings, I got that stuff, but as for that account, I know if it had an interest rate attached to it that I knew and watched, and is it 2.9?
0: It'd be a thing.
1: Spend waking hours going, well, is it in the – and I have to remind myself that's not the point of that money. Mm-hmm. That point of that money is
2: right. Every
1: day of my life we're having a good time. So in my house, I have my checking account in a bank, and we opened another account under that same heading, under me and my wife's heading, and it's there. And I can't use my debit card out of it. I've got to stop and open my laptop and move it from one account to another, which takes like 5 seconds to do. But for me, I don't even – for that – especially that initial $1,000, but for my 3 to 6 month – dude, I just can't get my head in that stuff. It gets too complicated for me. I don't want to mess with it.
0: Mm-hmm.
1: I just want that safety. You get what I'm saying?
0: Teresa, do you guys have consumer debt, you and your husband?
2: No, our house is paid for.
0: Oh, wow.
2: As far as everything's paid for. Everything's in savings and in checking right now. I did check with a high yield savings at my bank, and they said you can only start it with $60,000.
1: Oh, good grief.
2: That's $60,000 CD, but I.
0: No, Teresa. Yeah, no.
1: That's wild.
0: That's crazy. No. No. I think Fairwinds is like $500 or something.
1: Yeah, no.
0: That's wild. That sounds like they're trying to take advantage. I don't like that.
1: Yeah, that makes me
2: feel confused. Off. Everybody tells me something different, and I'm
0: sure.
2: And I don't have the internet, so we're computer illiterate.
1: Even
2: so
1: better.
0: That's why I was like, you know,
1: that's why you're so awesome, Teresa.
0: She has no.
2: Well, I'm trying, and I do depend on my kids once in a while, but I try to do it. I still try to do it.
1: Oh, yes. That's
0: so,
1: the best.
0: Okay, well, I'll say this then for you, Teresa. I love Fairwinds, but they are an online bank. They have partners around different credit unions in your area that you can go and get cash from. But I would say this, if that's not your cup of tea, then I would find a brick and mortar. That's insane what that bank quoted you.
1: I would go down the street in there in Tulsa and find a credit union.
0: Yes, if there's a credit union in Tulsa that has a high yield savings or a money market, that's great too. If you just want to do it in person, I totally, totally understand.
1: And I want you to walk in there and say, I just want a high yield savings account and I want to put $25,000 in it, which is 3 to 6 months for me and my husband or whatever that number is. And if they start trying to sell you other stuff, just say, I just want this. And if they try to sell you more stuff again, say thank you for your time and walk out. You're in the driver's seat, sister. You have a paid-for house. You've got cash. You are the boss here, okay?
2: Okay.
1: You are in a position of major strength here.
0: What? How much do you guys have saved, Teresa, overall for retirement?
2: Well, actually none.
0: Okay.
2: Well, I mean, we do now. I mean, just in the last few years, we inherited some money and but most of it is in savings and, of course, the CDs.
0: Mm-hmm. Okay. Yeah, well, getting that
2: overall. I'm sorry.
0: No, go ahead. Overall.
2: Well, in the CDs, there's roughly $77,000. That's including the emergency fund.
0: Okay, that's great. Well, and I would say any type of investing, too. Check out SmartVestor Pros. You can go to Ramsey's. Well, you don't have the internet. Ask your kids to look up RamseySolutions.com and find someone in your area for investing for the future, Teresa. That's your next step.

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0: Our scripture of the day comes from Philippians 1:9. And this is my prayer, that your love may overflow more and more with knowledge and full insight. Maya Angelou said, do the best you can until you know better. Then when you know better, do better. Oh, I like that. All right, let's go to Gina in Los Angeles. Hi, Gina. Welcome to the show.
1: Well, hi. Thanks so much for taking my call today.
0: Yes, absolutely. How can we help?
1: Well, I am getting very close to retirement age. My husband's already retired, and we're looking at our savings and investments and wondering whether we should leave a certain amount of money in an annuity we already have.
0: No, I wouldn't. Yeah, no, I wouldn't. You can get much better rate of return, less fees, everything. I mean, the only annuity that I wouldn't personally do one, but some people are so freaked out by the market, they kind of want that guarantee, would be a variable annuity. That would be the only one if you were to do it, but I wouldn't, Gina. So you guys have one currently, you said?
1: Yes.
0: Okay, how much is in that?
1: It's $190,000 with a protected income of about $258,000.
0: $250,000, okay. And what other money do you guys have saved?
1: Oh, we've got the rest of our money is in IRAs, 401ks, and mm-hmm. high interest savings.
0: Mm-hmm.
1: So that's about another, I don't know, about $1.2 million.
0: Okay. And what the annuity, I'm just curious your thought process when you guys opened it. Was it just to diversify and have just another element, or were you nervous about the market, or what caused you guys to get it in the first place?
1: Yeah, it was kind of to do something else. The market was a little bit nutty a couple of years ago when we did this.
0: Mm-hmm.
1: And we are working with a financial advisor in a private company who suggested it would be a safe place. And then we could start drawing against it as soon as next year.
0: Mm-hmm.
1: So that would be an additional safe, guaranteed monthly income.
0: Okay. Yeah, I mean, you guys are fine everywhere else. I just wouldn't. I mean, I'm just going to tell you what I would do, and I wouldn't. I would probably just open up an index fund, take that money out of the annuity and put it in, and just know that there's some great commissions. I'm not saying your financial advisor's wrong in this, but there's a lot of high fees. There's a lot of commissions on annuities. And again, it kind of taps into more of that fear mentality. You know, we had a lady call in. She was like in her early 90s, John. This was a few months ago. And she just was scared to death. And I was hosting with Dave. And I remember he was like, you know what? Just do your annuity. You're fine. You just need to sleep good at night. You know, you're fine. But in your 60s, that's a good 30 years idea. You know, hopefully 20 years of great growth that the market has been doing. I mean, you can look at it historically. And yeah, there are some ups and downs. But overall, I wouldn't. I don't see a need for it.
2: If you'd had that money in the market the last 5 years,
0: it would have gone 100%. That's what we were saying earlier.
2: Yeah.
0: It would have gone crazy in a great way. So I think you can just make more. I think your money can make more than it's in an annuity personally. All right, let's go to Elsa in Houston, Texas. Hi, Elsa. Welcome to the show.
3: Hi. My question is that I need to figure out if I need to sell my house or maybe get a cheaper car. About a year and a half ago, my ex-husband had to lower child support, and then it took time for that to go through the court system. Finally, that happened. I only found out about him lowering the child support after I signed the agreement for this house, after I sold my other house that was cheaper and more reasonable. So I'm trying to figure out how to keep from going under, basically.
0: Okay. How much do you make a year?
3: $53,000 a year myself.
0: Okay. And how much is your mortgage payment a month?
3: $1,850.
0: Okay.
2: And how much is the child support?
3: I got a lump sum, so I kind of budget it for about $1,000 a month.
0: Okay.
3: And that'll last for the next couple of years when basically my daughter graduates.
2: Yeah, that was going to be my first question, is how much longer is this going to be a part of your life? Because if you bought a house, even on a 15-year note, and your kid's older than three, this money runs out, right?
3: Mm-hmm. Yeah, exactly. I have a pretty good 401k, but I have credit card debt because of going back to court, basically.
0: Okay.
3: On all the attorney fees. So
0: yeah.
3: So I'm kind of stuck. I'm not sure what to do.
0: Yeah. I mean, the house is, it's a lot for your income.
3: Yeah.
0: Even with the child support, $1,000, it probably is. How much is the house worth?
3: Probably $220,000. It's a brand new house.
0: Okay. And how much
2: equity
0: would it go? Yeah, would it go for? Is there anything, or how long have you been in it?
3: I've only been in it for a little over a year. It's a brand new neighborhood, and it's not finished yet, so I'm not sure it would sell right now for any more than what I owe on it.
0: Okay. Okay.
2: Are you underwater every month with just your life?
3: Yes, and it's very stressful. And I do have also a car payment, and I'm kind of trying to decide if I need to, you know, sell that and get a cheaper one and just pay the difference.
0: Mm-hmm. How
3: I'm
0: much?
3: Not sure if that would help.
0: Yeah, how much do you own the car?
3: Around $34,000.
0: Oh gosh.
3: And it's like $500. Yeah.
0: Okay.
3: It's
0: Yes. Okay. So just as a point of reference, we recommend that your car or cars in a household, but for you, a single car with your single income is no more than half of your annual take-home pay. So that would sit you around a $25,000 car at the high end, okay? Are you underwater on the car?
3: A little bit, yeah.
0: Okay. And what other debt do you have?
3: Just the credit cards, basically.
0: And how much is that?
3: That's around $20,000. Some of that is mostly 0%.
0: Okay. So, gosh. I mean, Elsa, honestly, I would probably talk to a real estate agent.
3: Okay.
0: We have some great trusted pros in your area, and I would go to RamseySolutions.com and find someone. You can look at different profiles and talk to a couple, one that you're comfortable with. Tell them your situation, and I'm just wondering – if you can get out of this house just unscathed and try to find, you know, even renting.
2: Rent it.
3: Yeah.
2: I'm telling you this from the bottom of my heart. I don't think you're going to do it, but I'm just telling you because I love you. You need a season of a two-bedroom apartment.
3: Mm-hmm.
2: And because you owe so much money in depreciating asset in your car and credit cards. You know what I'm saying? Like, this is – like, I'm just trying to imagine the stress you've been through with divorce, with being a single mom, with now suddenly, like, underneath you, they cut the child support. Like, you need peace more than anything else, more than a fancy car, more than a fancy house.
3: Yeah.
0: Yep.
2: Mm-hmm. Man.
0: And then, Elsa, I would go down to a credit union and see if they can give you a loan for maybe $6,000. And whatever the difference is on the car, maybe $2,000 or $3,000, throw it at that, and then go – and I would just get – a crappy car and let that be done. Like, it's amazing when you start to kind of see, and these are big changes. I know I can just say this like in a sweeping 2-minute segment with you, but if you can find rent for $1,200 and you have close to $4,000 left over and you have no car payment because you have that beater car, you start working to get this credit cards cleaned up, right? And you throw an extra, you know, $2,000 at that, it's done in 2 months. Like, you start to see the light at the end of the tunnel with a plan, but it's going to be a pretty intense plan after a pretty intense life situation that you've walked through with this divorce. So it's going to be a lot. And I know I just probably like threw a bunch over the fence of what to do to get out, but honestly, that's what I would do, because what John's saying, you can't keep at this clip. You're going to continue to go deeper and deeper in the hole. So I'd find good people on your team, people that are going to root for you. Find a great real estate agent to give you the real numbers, the real comps, and look at a real situation of what you could do to get out of the house.
2: A real private sale.
0: Yes.
2: I mean, for your car.
0: Yes, all of it. I mean, yep. Oh, I'm so sorry, Elsa. We're cheering for you, though. Call us back if you need us. Remember, there's ultimately only one way to financial peace, and that's to walk daily with the Prince of Peace, Christ Jesus.
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0: Hey guys, Rachel Cruz here. 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

0: Normal is broke and common sense is weird. So we're here to help you transform your life. From the Ramsey Network in the Fairwinds Credit Union Studio, this is The Ramsey Show. And I'm Rachel Cruz, hosting this hour with Dr. John Deloney. And we're answering your questions about life and money. So give us a call at 888-825-5225. All right, starting us off this hour, we have Lynn in Jersey City, New Jersey. Hi, Lynn. Welcome to the show.
1: Hi, Rachel.
0: Hi, how are you doing?
1: Good. So you guys are kind of the tiebreaker between me and my husband.
2: Yes.
1: Just to give you some background, we are on baby step 6, 5, and 6, and we have a house that we're aggressively working to pay off. Mm-hmm. But we have a lot of equity, so we're almost at a cap of hitting, you know, above 500 for capital gains taxes. Mm-hmm. So my husband doesn't want to pay it off, but I want to pay it off because it gives me peace. And we don't know what to do. He's saying, you know, if we pay it off, we're going to pay taxes on the gain since we are planning to upgrade soon.
2: How soon?
1: So I don't know what to do. Maybe like in 2 years.
0: Okay, but there's going to be an element of paying taxes on the equity regardless of whether you pay it off or not.
1: So we're under the 500 threshold right now, but if we continue paying it off the way we have intended to,
0: the equity goes hits that 500.
1: Correct. So it'll be above that. Yep, in 2 years.
0: In 2 years. When are you guys going to move? I know Jones just asked that, but
1: we're looking around 2 years. Yeah, our family keeps growing. We owe about $250 on it, and it's worth $750, around $750 or $700. Yep.
2: Mm-hmm. So how quickly could you pay it off?
1: When I work this Excel, it looks about 3.5 years realistically.
0: But you're going to hit that mark in 2 years?
1: Correct. Or a little bit less, actually, if I continue paying it the way we're doing it now.
0: That you're doing it now. Yeah, I mean,
1: so it's just my husband's like, save the money. You know, we have a 2.5 interest. Let's put it into a business idea. I really don't know what to do.
2: That to me sounds like what the real issue is he wants to use that money for something else.
1: Yeah, and I feel guilty sometimes not supporting him, but it gives me peace of mind, you know, just mm-hmm. paying off my house.
0: What's his business idea? What is he wanting to use the money for?
1: He has an idea of creating, like, video games, essentially.
0: Okay. Has he done any work on this prior? It's still just in the idea phase.
1: He has. He's using protocols, essentially, and we're waiting to kind of start marketing it, and he wants some money for marketing.
0: Okay.
1: But, you know, I'm a woman, and I love the security of having my house paid off.
2: I'm a man, and I like the security of having my house paid off. I mean, it's not a gendered thing. I think the real conversation is not about the tax advantages or we're going to have to pay tax on. That, to me, isn't the issue. The issue is because here's the thing. I won't go down that road. I can make you a math case, but this isn't a math question. It's a – you want peace in the middle of your chest. You want peace in your household. And so, and you also have a husband who wants to be a video game designer. And so having a paid off house lets him go down that rabbit hole mm-hmm. risk-free or with less risk. Let me say it that way. And he doesn't want to pay the house off. He wants to invest in his video game design. That's the real issue here. Making it about, instead of paying taxes on $250,000, you want to give that $250,000 to the bank, or like you want to shell it around. That's fine. And even if there was a tax advantage, in my house we call it the soul tax. I'll pay the difference so that no one can take my house from me. Right. So you can make those kind of cases all day long, but it sounds like that's a proxy war for what's really going on, and that is, your husband wants to take that money and do something else with it.
1: Mm-hmm. And it's like, am I selfish? He's been on board with the Dave Ramsey since we got married, and it's helped us tremendously, right? And it's, am I selfish for not giving him the opportunity, even though we have financial standing to do that, at the cost of delaying the house paid off maybe a year longer? And I don't know.
0: No, because I feel like this is a value system at which you guys have been operating under for over a decade, is what you just said. And so to go off course, to me, would be like we're deviating from the thing that we're so used to doing, which we're, you know, going down these steps. And the moment that that step starts to deviate, and again, when we talk about paying off the house, we do say it is being intentional, right? Like we are not like, oh gosh, the house is on fire, we have to pay it off in a second. You know, we don't want the house on fire, but it's probably a bad analogy for this situation. But
1: no, I get it.
0: And some people are naturally more urgent, like John. I feel like you were urgent to.
2: I got maniacal about it.
0: You want it. Yeah. Yes, it's like this is what I desire and want. And so my thing to him would be what he wants to do in the business, that can happen. But when it happens under an umbrella of no risk and knowing that we can cash flow it at any time and nothing is going to happen to us financially, to me, that feels like a safer bet if he wants to slow step himself into this new career path. Or even Lynn, if you did want to slow it down maybe 6 months and him try something over here, I could see that being more of a case than let's not pay it off for something that may or may not happen 2 years from now.
2: Yeah.
0: You know, at the beginning of this call.
2: Yeah. There's a lot of might happens in a few years, right?
1: Mm-hmm.
2: And so if we come to what we're dealing with right today, when I call you selfish, that sounds like dramatic Delaney language, right? And I have a penchant for the dramatic. So I wouldn't call you selfish, but if he's saying, hey, instead of paying the house off hyper aggressively in 2.5 years, can we pay it off in 3.5 years? And instead of tripling the payment or quadrupling the payment every month, can we just double it for a year while I try to get this business off the ground? And he provides both of you with a ironclad plan for how we're going to spend these marketing dollars, because marketing dollars can get sideways real quick, right? And you say, okay, cool. That's different than him saying, I want to go back to paying the minimum payment and we're going to pay this off in 20 years because I got a dream. And so to me, coming up with a compromise, we're still aggressively paying our house off, just not Delaney level maniacal paying it off. We're still getting it done in 3 years. And who knows if we'll move in 3 years? We'd like to. It sounds like it would be great, but who knows what the world will look like in 3 years. But as of right now, we still have a 3-year plan to pay the house off. That's pretty awesome. And you're going to cash flow whatever dreams he has. If y'all agree on that together, I don't see a problem with that. It sounds reasonable to me that you, like Rachel said, 6 months or a year, okay, I'll give and we'll push this aggressive timeline.
0: I will say though, Lynn, my pause too is, and because we've gotten this call too many times on the show, is people starting a business and it doesn't make money. And they look up and they call, like, my husband's trying to start this business for the past 5 years.
2: There's a dollar amount.
0: Yeah, yeah. Like you guys need like a, yes.
2: Like there is a marketing budget for John Delaney.
0: Yes. And that's it.
2: And that's it.
0: And, that's right. And so we are moving at the speed of cash and all of it. So that's my only word of caution with starting something. I think it's great. Amazing. I came from an entrepreneur household. Like it's wonderful. But you have to be smart about it and not get so emotional. And sometimes people are so emotional about their business idea that they forget the numbers. So just y'all need a plan that you both agree on together that makes you feel good about paying the house off and him getting to start something.

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0: too much thought. I've been kind of trying to ask around because I don't know what that is for me. I don't really want to deplete my emergency fund or sell any assets to afford it. So it'd be something that I'd kind of start saving up for now and maybe pause some investing.
1: So you wouldn't take it out of your brokerage account?
0: Well, I don't know. That's kind of...
1: Yeah.
0: I don't know if that's something I should do.
2: Do you need a new car right now?
0: I don't. My car is over 20 years old.
2: Who cares?
0: So getting there.
2: Do you need a new car right now?
0: No.
2: Okay. So, I mean... Do you want a new car? I'm not hearing you want one. It sounds like you're doing pretty well, and everyone's barking at you, trying to tell you what you should be doing with your life.
1: Because you haven't even thought about it for yourself.
0: Yeah, that is like the one purchase that I was in the past when I was saving up and investing. That would be like, I kind of in the back of my mind, like, oh, I'd be able to, if I stayed at home for a couple more months, put something more to a car. And then I kind of got into saving more money and investing more.
1: Jason, do you have any debt?
0: No debt.
1: No debt. Okay. Well, our rule of thumb is that your car or anything with motors and wheels combined in a household should be no more than half of your annual take-home pay paid in with cash. Okay. So for you, that would be around the $45,000 mark. But I don't think you need, nor do you care. I know John doesn't want you to get a new car, so just he doesn't like new cars. He's like, no.
2: I feel like you've won, Jason. You've won.
1: You're winning, but you could go upgrade your car. Jason,
2: you could. You could do a lot of things, but you don't. A, want to. That's the most important thing here. B, you don't need to. And so many young people who are find themselves successful, people start, all their broke friends start telling them what they should be doing. And what they're saying is, if we had money, we'd make even more irresponsible choices.
1: Yes. And Jason, a step up in car is not like a step in adulthood.
2: No.
1: So it's not a marker for anything. It's just if the AC goes out and keeps breaking down, you're like, I need a new car. That's one thing.
2: You sound like a guy that a used Lexus for 20 grand with some high miles on it would change your life. But you don't need a new car, bro.

0: Here's something most Medicare agents won't say. 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We heard from Mary in Virginia, who was paying over $400 a month. Chapter helped her switch to a plan for $168. That's over $2,700 a year back in her pocket. And listen, you only get certain windows of time to make this decision. If you miss it, you could be stuck with the wrong plan for an entire year. But here's the good news. Chapter's services are completely free to you. So don't settle for limited options or guess your way through this. Just dial #250 and say Medicare. That's #250 and say Medicare.
1: Hey, what's up? Dr. John Deloney here. Listen, I need everyone to put your phones down. Yes, put it down. You're going to live. When was the last time you looked someone in the eyes and felt seen and heard? 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And that's why I created Questions for Humans. 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

0: 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All right, let's go to Adam in Greensboro. Hey, Adam, welcome to the show.
1: Hey, nice to be on.
0: Thanks so much for calling. How can we help?
1: So I'm in the process or maybe in the process of taking a loan out against my home. My home's currently paid for, but I have high interest debt on a vehicle, some credit cards, and an investment property. I was wondering if you would recommend or should I consider getting a refi to pay down the high interest debt?
0: No, I would not go
2: borrow
0: on my home to pay off something that's going down in value. And then you've put, a level of risk on your home. You just created a whole issue there, Adam. Okay, so what's the deal with the car? How much do you owe on the car?
1: So I owe $35 on the car. I have another $25 in credit, and I owe $95 on a mobile home park.
2: How much equity do you have in the mobile home park?
1: 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I owe $95 on it.
2: Why don't you sell that and clear yourself and be free? 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You have no debt. You have a paid for car, and you're a free man.
1: 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You would rather have debt free than monthly income on renters.
2: 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I mean, you're thinking about putting your house on the block, a paid for house. You want to put on the block in exchange for a depreciating asset that's your car, and your credit card debt.
1: Right.
0: Adam, how much do you make a year?
1: $4,000 a month, so about $60 a year. I'm married as well. My wife makes about $2,300 a month. So combined, we're bringing in about $6,300 a month. And then the mobile home park cash flows $1,800 a month.
0: Okay, yeah. So here's the deal, Adam. First and foremost, if you went and did this and just wiped everything clean, the problem with your money isn't the high interest. The problem with your money isn't the credit card companies. The problem with your money is you guys. You guys have a car that's almost half of your annual take-home pay. You probably have too much car. You probably can't afford that $35,000 car with what you bring in. You guys have $25,000 in credit card debt. And then this mobile home park that you, for $95. The habits around the consumer side of your money, Adam, is not great. Would you agree?
1: Yeah.
0: So wiping it clean doesn't change you. And so that's why part of the process of getting out of debt is selling stuff, working extra, cutting back lifestyle, because what that does is that changes you, Adam. That it's a reminder every single day of the sacrifice because of decisions of digging yourself in a hole. And I say that not to shame you, but there's a part of behavior change that has to occur with your money or you're going to go right back into this whole mess.
1: Now, tell me if I'm wrong here. My mindset was right now we're paying $2,700 a month for all the credit, all the car loan and the mobile home part. If I refinance the house, my payments are going to be $1,500 versus $2,700. And the mobile home park will cash flow $3,000 a month instead of the $1,800.
2: But listen.
1: But I'll still be going backwards is what y'all are saying.
0: Yeah.
2: And not only are you going backwards, I just want to paint you a different picture, brother. And because You've thought this out and you've written it down 1,000 times on the back of napkins, on Excel spreadsheets. I just want to give you an alternative vision of your life, dude. Complete and total peace in your house. You and your wife walking through the front door. Y'all don't owe anybody anything. Y'all don't have the fanciest cars in the world, and that's super okay. Y'all don't owe anybody anything. Y'all can do whatever you want, whenever you want, within the limited means y'all have. And if she wants to work more, if she wants to work less, if y'all want to have kids, you can kind of do whatever you want. And you don't have to always be hoping that this deal hits and that this one guy pays his rent because he didn't pay last month and this other guy. You know what I mean? Like, you could Uber and make $1,800 on the side for the headache you have with this mobile home park.
1: Right. I've got good tenants in it, but I know that doesn't last. Okay.
2: Here's what I'm going to promise you. You have to decide in your house, as for me and my home, we're not going to borrow money. And then we're going to figure out life with that principle in mind. If it's always on the table and it's always, well, this is going to cash flow this, we're going to move over here and we're going to slap it up, flip it, and reverse it over here. That's a chaos that happens every day, and you need every card to land on your poker hand, or the whole domino, like the whole set of dominoes falls over. It's just a wild way to live, man.
0: And after doing this, Adam, for so long, and being able to see the result of so many people who have built wealth, that have actually stayed wealthy, they did it, I'd say, not the get-rich-quick way. It was the slow methodical.
2: Boring.
0: Yes. And one of the number one things is you get out of debt, because when you don't have debt, your income is your most powerful wealth-building tool. You're able to take your income, and instead of it going to car payments and credit cards or paying on the house and all of this, you guys get to keep that and start investing. You guys get to start making money for you all and not for everybody else. But if you keep playing the debt game and moving debt around, which is what this would be, you put your house at risk for a $35,000, you know, truck or whatever it is, and all this other stuff. And it's not a smart move to take equity out of an asset to be paying for all this stuff. So,
1: okay,
0: what I would do is,
1: so in other words, the $70,000 in debt, if I sold the trailer park, the mobile home park, I would have 170 cash. You're recommending putting the 70,000 towards the debt, and then having 100,000 in the bank, and then everything paid for.
2: The only other thing I would add is, this is just me talking to my brother Adam here. I would sell that car too. It's too much car for y'all.
1: Yeah, I agree. The one thing that complicated this, we just got married and we have a newborn at the house. I've pinched pennies my whole life, and I've got a 2005 Honda Civic with 200,000 miles on it.
2: We
1: have a family car, but maybe we bought too much car.
2: Yeah.
0: What kind of car is it? What's the 35,000?
1: It's a 24 Nissan Rogue.
0: Yeah. The income perspective, it doesn't.
1: Right.
0: You're right on that borderline, Adam. So again, if you sold the mobile home park and wiped everything clean, I would put $100,000 in. I'd probably put it in a brokerage account, and I'd leave it in there and I'd let it grow. And then maybe if you do enjoy the rental business, if you will, of having other properties, you could probably take some of that money and in Greensboro, here in a few years, cash flow a home, fix it up, and rent it. And you guys have, you know, two paid for properties at that point. That's taking some rental income if you want to. But that's what I would do. And you guys have a newborn. Your wife may even want to stay home full time. She may not even want to work part-time.
2: Just think about coming home to a house with a newborn that's your house in your car.
0: And you got 100,000.
2: You have 100 grand in the bank.
0: Yes. Make an interest, like, all day.
2: Like, that's peace that you can't even imagine, dude.
0: And you guys are young, Adam. And if you guys want to get back into some of this stuff, you can. Just take your time and walk your way in it slowly, and not use debt as the mechanism at which you buy all this stuff with.

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2: When you're stuck in a cycle with money, you know, two steps forward, one step back, it can feel like you're losing your mind. 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
4: 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Yes, put it down. 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

0: Welcome back to The Ramsey Show in the Fairwinds Credit Union Studio. I am Rachel Cruz hosting this hour with Dr. John Deloney. So give us a call at 888-825-5225 and we'll talk about your life and your money. My oldest is 11 and she saw John the other day in the office. She was like, Mom, can I call him John Baloney? And I was like, sure. I think he can take it.
1: That would be the least offensive thing I was called growing up. So yes. I accept.
0: I almost was like, I'm with Dr. John Baloney. I mean, Deloney.
1: I asked my kids if people call him Baloney.
0: Was that like a go-to? It's not really like a lunch meat that we eat as much anymore than we did in like the 80s and 90s.
1: Yeah, it was a staple in my home growing up.
0: Yeah.
1: But also, I got the impression they didn't have the language for this, either my 16-year-old or my 10-year-old. They didn't have the language for this, but I don't think kids are mean to each other like they used to be.
0: No, there's not like a Disney Channel bullying. Yeah.
1: They post mean stuff about each other.
0: Yeah.
1: But it's not going to be like your name rhymes with. Like, we're brutal to each other.
0: Totally.
1: Bring it back. Totally. Bring it back.
0: Bring back the 90s. All right. Let's go to Jennifer in Dallas, Texas. Hi, Jennifer. Welcome to the show.
2: Hi. Thank you so much for taking my call. I really appreciate it.
0: Absolutely. How can we help?
2: Okay, so my mom was served with papers. She's being sued. She's 82. She's being sued by a creditor. It's only $1,500.
0: Oh, my gosh.
2: But she doesn't have the money. She lives on Social Security. Mm-hmm. And yesterday she told me that she had $30,000 in debt when my dad died in 2020. So she didn't pay any of that. So.
0: Oh, wow. Okay.
2: I guess my first question is, what do we do about this? I think I heard your dad, I was listening to some old episodes, say that someone could call the actual creditor even after the lawsuit was filed and try to negotiate a lower payment with something like an agreed order.
1: Just tell them, hey, my mom's 82. She's a widow. She has nothing. I'll send you $300 in a money order. And God help you, don't give them your – because they're going to want – they're going to say, we want to withdraw it from your account.
0: Mm-hmm.
1: And make sure you get the offer in writing. They're not expecting to get a penny of this. And so you giving them money on a 5- or 10-year-old debt of an 82-year-old widow, they're going to be happy to get what they get.
0: Do you know what the $30,000 is, the additional debt that you just found out about? What kind of debt it is?
2: I don't know. I just heard about that yesterday. I'm assuming it's credit cards.
0: Okay. Has she been getting any notice from any creditors for that type of debt or just the
2: $1,500? No.
0: Okay, then I would just let it.
2: This is the first thing that has happened. And sorry.
0: Yeah. No, don't stress, Jennifer. You're fine. It's fine. Tell me this. The $30,000, how long has she not been paying on it? Since, did you say 2020?
2: Well, I guess since 2020. I don't know about it.
0: Yeah, no, it's fine.
2: I didn't know about that part.
0: Yes.
1: All right, let me ask you another wilder question. Is there a chance that she's off on her numbers?
2: Probably not.
1: Okay. So you think that's legit?
2: Probably.
1: Is there a chance those credit cards were solely in your dad's name?
2: I have no idea.
1: Okay.
2: I didn't know anything about $30,000 until yesterday.
1: Okay.
2: She just said, I've been served with papers for this one credit card, and I don't have the $1,500, and also I don't know what's going to happen with this other debt. So.
0: Yeah. So if I were you, Jennifer, I would just let it sit. I mean, honestly, you don't know where the paperwork is. She doesn't know. This $1,500, I would call the creditor and say, hey, you know, she's got $300 to give you. What will you settle? Because they'll usually settle pennies on the dollar, especially if it's very old debt, because it's been – what's happened is that creditors have bought bad debt from credit card companies, right? And it just gets passed.
2: Right.
0: And so to even find the company is a miracle, honestly. So I would call them. I would get it in writing. Have them email you or by letter, but they could email a proof of settlement, and then you guys send them a check. And then probably what I would assume will happen is that 30,000 and in some world is going to start possibly bubbling up, and I would just do what you've done with that. She can't pay it, so let it go bad. And the longer they don't get paid, honestly, probably the more likely they are to settle. So I would not stress about this, Jennifer. It's someone in a cubicle that has a script that's calling with a headphone, and they're going to be leaving the company. The turnover in those companies is like every 6 weeks. I mean, like, it's just it's not as scary as what it feels like. So
1: So get a dollar.
2: I heard Dave say that, like, they take a box full of files like this.
0: And they just go through them and just call. Yes.
2: Okay.
1: And so get a dollar amount.
2: Her main – okay.
1: Get a dollar amount. Get it in writing and don't give them your account.
2: Right.
1: That's it. Okay.
2: So her main concern was that she felt that since this is all already in a legal process, that she could not call the creditor. But I'm assuming that she can call the creditor.
0: Yes.
1: Yeah, 100%.
0: And she
2: negotiate
0: has
2: with them.
1: Probably not the original creditor. Probably not Visa or MasterCard or whoever.
2: It's not the original creditor. It was originally Credit One, and now it's with some sort of
1: It probably wouldn't hurt for you to call them.
2: I'll call them, so I can call them even though a lawsuit has already been filed. Is that correct?
1: I don't even know if that lawsuit's for real. Sometimes they have these scary letters that they just will send out, and they're blanket. Did she get a court date?
2: She did not get a court date, but it does say that the law firm requested a remote hearing. It looks like court papers. She even said, this is something very professional.
1: Okay. Here's the thing you need.
2: You just need real
1: information. So get on the phone.
2: Okay.
1: And just say, my 82-year-old widowed mother just got this thing.
2: Yes. Okay.
1: What do we need to do? And you say, I don't have $1,500. She surely didn't have $1,500. I'll send you $300 right now, and we'll call this thing.
2: Okay.
0: Yeah, Jennifer, how are you financially? I'm just curious.
2: Well, I got a letter like this 2 years ago, and I ended up filing bankruptcy because I got so scared.
1: Oh, no.
2: Mm. And it was before I found you guys.
0: Mm. Yeah. Oh, yep.
2: Yeah. So I'm
0: you're climbing out of a hole. This is like bringing you back
2: Otherwise,
0: to your days.
2: Otherwise, I would just pay it. Like, just pay it, go away.
0: Sure. Well,
1: Can I give you an exercise I want you to do?
2: I would love that.
1: Okay. I want you to write Jennifer from 2.5 years ago a letter. And I want you to imagine her being scared and terrified. You remember, it's still in you right now. And I want you to write her a letter and say, in a couple of years, this same situation is going to show up for Mom, and I'm going to do what I should have done then, this time. I get to run it back. And this time I'm going to fight. Okay? And set old Jennifer free and give new Jennifer new power for moving through the day and get this piddly $1,500 nonsense off your mom's back.

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0: Next up, we have Tara in Richmond, Virginia. Hi, Tara. Welcome to the show.
1: Thanks for having me.
0: Absolutely. How can we help?
1: Well, my hubby and I are in our early 50s, and we have two special needs sons. Well, we have six boys, but we have two special needs sons, 29 and 17. And we've been pretty smart with our money over the past almost 35 years we've been married. So we want to set up a trust for the two of them to make it so that our house becomes like their house,
0: mm-hmm.
1: and they don't have to change. We don't have to change things. We don't have to move them. We don't have to do anything like that. If my husband and I, if anything happens to us, we're not looking forward to that. But we're
0: sure.
1: You know, we're trying to make the
0: best plan. You need
1: plan.
0: To do that for them. Yes. Have you guys looked into special needs trusts?
1: No, we haven't. That's kind of why I called, to kind of get a, well, you know, how do we start this? What should we look out for? My dad just got a trust for his investments, mm-hmm. and it cost him $12,000 in legal fees. So that was like, did he pay too much? You know, I have probably every question that you can imagine, but
0: yes.
1: I will take whatever you can give me.
0: So I will say this, trusts in general, it kind of depends on the situation and your estate. But when you have a special needs child, that is the one time that I see it as a requirement. You need to do this because it will make the transition of taking care of them so smooth. Now, I don't know how much specifically it's going to cost in legal fees. You will have to hire an attorney. I would ask around if there's anybody in your community that you know of, that you trust to sit down and kind of build this out. And you guys will get to pick, make all the decisions that of what you want going forward, if, you know, or when you all pass away. And it will have to kind of reconcile with the other children, right?
1: Definitely.
0: Yeah,
1: I'm hoping that the older kids would manage.
0: And actually be the exact, yes. That's right. Yeah, so they could be the ones.
1: Caregivers, I guess.
0: Mm-hmm, totally.
1: Yeah.
2: Do they know that?
1: Yes.
2: Okay.
1: Yes, they do.
2: Okay.
0: Yes, yeah, so this
1: they
0: is.
1: They are. 2 years older than the, we have a 30-year-old who is in Japan and, is pretty financially in great shape. And then we have a 29-year-old who is, special needs, is autistic. And then we have three more. And then we have the youngest who is 17 that we adopted from the foster care system. And he is, he's a lot of work.
2: Yeah.
1: He has a very rare genetic abnormality. So we're going to have, he's going to need care,
0: mm-hmm.
1: for sure for the rest of his life. The 29-year-old is functional. He does many things for himself and he's very sweet and well loved by people, but there is no way he could manage his future.
2: Gotcha.
0: Yes. Yeah. So in that process, Tara, you guys will look at assets. You'll see what names need to be placed on which assets, the executor of the trust, different people making different medical decisions. I mean, you kind of paint everything out there. And yeah, the good thing about a lot of this is it skips a lot of, you know, the legal side when you have, especially for a special needs child in place. That is one time that we say it is worth every penny to sit down with a good attorney and map this out, because they don't need to be making any decisions. Or, you know, making any calls at that point. And then I think probably even your 17-year-old's case wouldn't be able to. So all of that played out and protected in that trust is so, so important. So, yeah, but I would sit down with a good attorney, and state by state has different laws and how you would structure it, too. And so, I'd sit down and take care of that for sure.
2: And 12 grand might be pennies depending on the size of your dad's estate, so that I wouldn't be scared of that number. Or it might be a ton of money and he overspent by a lot, so every situation is different. So and the trust that he had drawn up for his situation is different than the one y'all gonna be doing. So just like Rachel said, find somebody you trust, and no pun intended, and
0: get that taken care of,
2: get it going, yeah.
0: For sure. And I would do that as soon as possible to Tara for them. All right, next let's go to John in Little Rock. Hi, John. Welcome to the show.
3: Hey, how are y'all?
0: Hi, we're doing great. How can we help?
3: Yeah, so me and my wife, we bought an older home. It was built in the 60s, and underneath in the crawl space, there is a lot of water damage and mold, and everything underneath the house is going to have to be replaced and redone. The estimate is about $100,000 to fix all the flooring and the ductwork for the HVAC system. And we only owe $89,000 on the house. And so that's kind of devastating news.
0: Mm-hmm.
3: We also just found out we're about to have a baby. So that's also kind of put a little stressor on the situation. So we're just wondering, basically, do we need to just try to sell the house as is and go rent somewhere? Or we don't think it makes sense to go get a loan for that much on a house that is going to be less than the price to repair it.
2: Well, the house wouldn't be. What you owe on it is, but how much is the house worth?
3: The value with land and everything would be about $170,000-something, I would say.
2: I personally, and I could be wrong, you need to check with a professional in your area, but I don't think you could sell the house for more than you owe on it. Because an inspector is going to find all the stuff that – or you're going to have to disclose it because you mm-hmm. know it now. So you have to disclose it when you list it for sale. And if you sell it as is and the whole property in and of itself is worth $175,000, you're not going to get – you know, I mean, you're not going to get $89,000 after the sale of that.
3: Got you. Okay.
2: You get what I'm saying?
3: Right.
2: Have you had another person come out and give you a second estimate?
3: We have. It's still going to be pretty expensive, and they quoted it like $70,000.
2: Okay.
0: How much do you guys make a year, John?
3: We make after taxes like $100,000-$105,000 a year.
0: Okay.
2: I wonder if you could pull this apart in stages.
0: Mm-hmm, that's what I was thinking. What could you do right now? A little bit of work. Take a few months. Do some more. How long have you guys lived in the house?
3: It's been about

0: do this in stages where you can cash flow this thing.
1: But so it takes you a year and a half versus doing it all at once.
0: I know it's a pain in the butt. It'd be awesome to write a check and go away for a month and have it all done. But it may be cost prohibitive to do that.
2: That's true. The only thing is he said that they would have to fix the ductwork because the ductwork is also very old. Mm-hmm. And he said to get to the other part of the house, they would have to have that repaired too. So it just seems like every way we look at this, it's going to be a huge expense.
0: Yeah.
2: And
1: yeah, but if it's a tough, but it's basically what you're saying is, in a way, it's kind of, it's like it's worth 70, right? If it's worth 170 and it needs $100,000, they're not going to, you know, when you just do quick math, that's 70, you owe 85. So I think about it even in the sense of a car, right? When people are like, I have to put more into my car than what it's worth, but then you do want it fixed to get a higher value. But you know what I mean? It's kind of that like sunk cost perspective.
2: Right.
1: And it's the home. I mean, honestly, John, I probably would slowly probably cash flow this. Do you guys have consumer debt?
2: The only debt we have is the home, and then we do have a truck.
1: Okay. Shoot. This is the part of home ownership that is so hard because it costs. I mean, it's the stuff that comes up, you guys, all the time. I mean, if I were you, John, I probably wouldn't just wipe my hand. I think I would slowly start doing some repairs.
0: I sit down with the GC and say, I've got to go in steps. So
1: yes, go in steps. And what steps could I make to maybe break even so that if we wanted out, we could eject at a certain point to give yourself an out if you wanted to. But
0: hate this for you, brother.
1: Sorry, John.
0: Hate it, man.

0: Hey guys, George Camel here. 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
1: Hey guys, Rachel Cruz here. 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
2: 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Whether you're making a big decision, trying to figure out a move, or just need something explained the Ramsey way, Ask Ramsey gives you answers.

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0: the 2027 Ramsey Goal Planner is here, and it is more practical than ever before. 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All right, so we're going to...
1: Well, it's for sale right now, though, right?
0: Just says grab your copy for $49.97.
1: I think if you order it now, it's the cheapest it will ever be.
0: Okay, there was a deal of that. I don't
1: is
0: know
1: it
0: if
1: over?
0: It's it. Okay, two different graphics. I don't know. I'm reading my ad. I'm like Ron Burgundy. You give me a script and I read it. I don't know.
1: But sometimes, do what?
0: We got a live turn of events. It is on sale.
1: You're trying to. Here's the deal.
0: I don't know.
1: Rachel Cruz is a part owner of Ramsey Solutions. She's trying to get more money out of you guys. This thing is on sale right now. And last year it sold out.
0: John Baloney.
1: When it was on sale. Yeah, man. Listen.
0: Listen, I don't know. I just am told, okay, we got a new graphic out.
1: $35 if you buy it right this second. So
0: you got to go now because I think tomorrow, this may be the copy for tomorrow.
1: RamseySolutions.com/store.
0: All right, let's go to South Bend, Indiana. We got Sam on the line. Hi, Sam. Welcome to the show.
2: Hi, thanks for having me.
0: Absolutely. Thanks for calling in. How can we help?
2: So I just kind of want some help trying to get kind of a roadmap for how to get out of debt because I'm about $65,000 in debt and I only make $60,000 a year. I have a 1.5-year-old at home and my wife is 6 months pregnant. So I'm just trying to clean up so that, you know, my kids don't have to suffer, you know, through any of that.
1: I love it, man. I love your heart, brother.
0: Yep. The kids turned everything around. Like once you have kids, you're oh, crap. We got to get our stuff together.
1: We got to be different now. What's the debt, man?
2: So about 18,000 of it is credit cards. They're split up into two different accounts. They've already been sold off to third parties, and it's been a while. So I actually went into a debt consolidation program originally, and then the law firm that I was working with just liquidated and was done with it. So they kind of handed it back to me, and I want to try to get the ball rolling because I really am, you know, starting to look around and realize that things start to fall apart around me, and I need to, you know.
1: Okay, so what else besides – so you have 18 grand that's already gone to collections in two different credit cards. What else you got?
2: Then I owe about $17,500 on a car I just financed a few months back. I just bought a second car for my wife and I just actually over the weekend. That was about $3,500. I paid cash.
0: Oh, good.
2: So that's, I owe about $10,000 on an AC unit for my house. It blew up first year that I moved in. And then... I got my wife's car that we originally had as our only vehicle repossessed, and they still want about $15,000 for that.
0: Mm, and they took it. That's done?
2: That's already done. They already auctioned it off, and that's what they want afterwards.
1: That's the difference?
0: Oh, man.
1: Dude, what has happened up until now? Because this isn't just a matter of you being in debt. This is a matter of you just didn't pay bills.
2: Yeah, so what truly happened was around the time that everything started to slow down with COVID, I was working at a factory job and I started to get into some credit card debt when they cut my hours. And eventually I kind of just, you know, got tired of it and went and started doing my own thing. So I'm self-employed now. I have been for about 3 years, but I clean houses for a living and it was rough trying to get everything on track at first. And then I guess I just kept knocking my wife up and now I don't have any help and I haven't had the, you know, ability to get out and really even get more clientele because I just don't have the time in the day as one person. So
1: how much money do you make?
2: I make about $5,000 a month on average, and it just fluctuates in the wintertime because I have some clients that go away.
0: Mm-hmm.
1: Okay.
0: And you've been in that business 3 years, you said?
2: 3 years now, yep. Three years now.
0: Okay. And you have predictable downtimes, you said, with certain clients?
2: Yeah. I from about January to April, I lose probably about between $1,000 and $1,500 a month between just clients come and go.
1: Okay. So what do you do in that gap to earn money?
2: Honestly, I've just been trying my best to kind of stack up money aside so that when that time comes around and, you know, stack up things around the house so that I don't run out of things. I have, you know, kind of stockpiles and I also have been very fortunate enough to, when Christmas rolls around, and especially with the birth of my child, that people have been extremely generous, giving me bonuses. I don't like to bank on that for the holidays,
0: but
2: it's been extremely helpful. It's been a few thousand, so
1: how much cash do you have set aside?
2: I have $1,000 set aside. I'm done with baby step one, but that's about it. All I have after the car.
0: What's the car, the $17,000 car? If you sold it today, do you know what you would get from it?
2: I want to say probably about 13, 14, something like that.
0: Okay,
2: I
0: mean, so you're a little underwater in that.
2: A little bit, yeah, just from the depreciation. But
0: yeah, because I'm just trying to think through some math here. Because for me, my goal for you, Sam, would be to get out of debt as quickly as possible. Okay, so that's going to mean working nights and weekends. Your wife is going to probably feel like a single mom for a hot second because you are working so much. You guys, I mean, I'm sure you don't have a ton of expenses to cut, but where you can cut, we're not eating out, we're not going on Amazon, like we're doing nothing. We're not spending money except for keeping the lights on, keeping the roof over our head, like the absolute needs, the necessities. Yeah. And then the other thing is selling stuff, right? And so you're doing all of this at once to get out of debt as quickly as possible. So I'm just looking at your numbers and I'm thinking, okay, $18,000 in bad debt, you know, I mean, you possibly could settle, maybe, let's just say, generously, you know, half. You know, what if that went down to 9,000, okay? You can't do much about the repoed car. You can't do much about the HVAC. And then the car, let's just say you have took a $3,000 hit, and if you could get a small loan from a credit union for $6,000, go get you a $3,000 car. And then have that, right? That loan goes from $17,000 to $6,000. Right? You start to kind of play with the numbers of what the ideal situation would be to get out of debt as fast as possible. And there's a chance that your debt's looking more like 38, 39 versus 65 at that point.
2: I was hoping, especially since it's been to third parties, some of the debt, and they seem willing to kind of work with you to just get anything.
1: They will, but you're gonna have to save up a lump sum
0: to settle with them.
2: Like I said, I bought the car in cash, and it took me about 5 months to do it, but I saved about $800 a month so that I could, you know, buy that. So I saved up $4,000 within that 5 months. I think that, you know, that's
1: but here,
2: the pace that I'm at right now.
1: This is going to sound nutty because I know I'm talking to a guy who's so tired because he's got a newborn and a pregnant wife, and you're hustling your own. You're a one man shop on your business, but you can't afford. You simply cannot afford to when a big chunk of your clientele goes on vacation during the cold winter, for you just to hang out at home. You got to go find other work. And you've got to grind and grind and grind. And after you get done cleaning all day, you come home and have dinner with your family, and then you go stock shelves at Walmart until midnight. And this is going to be the next 18, 24 months, and you're going to feel like you're going to collapse. But on behalf of your family, you can do it. I believe in you. But it's going to take that level of negotiating with certain folks, selling stuff, cutting expenses to the bone for 24 months. And bro, you've dug yourself a big hole. So to fill this hole up, you're going to be tired shoveling. And you can scroll all day. You can Google hacks all day. Mm-hmm. There's not any hacks around. You've got to cut expenses and make more money. That's just that's the only things you can do right here.
0: And the wild thing is too, Sam, if you can get this credit card debt where they can settle and you do this car and you find $3,000 extra a month, right? I mean, a lot of this is gone.
1: It goes away quick.
0: In a year and a half. I mean, it's pretty wild what the math starts to do, but it's going to take some drastic changes. It's going to be a drastic year and a half for you guys to get this to play out the way that you're wanting it to. But a year and a half of it, and it's behind you, and then you've learned, gosh, such a way of life of what you're not going to go back to. Like, that's the legacy changer there for your kids that you're looking for. Having healthy money habits where you actually control your money and your money's not controlling you.

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2: 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Yes, put it down. You're going to live. 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We are wired to have deep, meaningful, and even fun relationships, not to stay glued to our phones, swiping right, swiping left, and thumbs down on everybody that we're mad at. And that's why I created Questions for Humans. 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

0: you're enjoying the show, one of the best things that you can do to help us spread the word is to share it with a friend. Maybe post one of the clips on social media, but just spreading the word about the show is one of the best ways we can get the word out to help people do what we want, is to, you know, get control of their money and create a life that they love and finally find some peace with the subject in life that can be so, so complicated. So, yep, we're thankful for you guys for listening and watching. So leave a comment. We love hearing from you and share the show when you can. All right, let's head to Kansas City and we have Andrew on the line. Hi, Andrew. Welcome to the show.
1: Hey, how are y'all?
0: Hi, we're doing great. How can we help?
1: Good. I have to start off by saying, since you, Rachel, started it, I think that baloney is way better than the name that John's high school football coach called him back in the day.
2: Listen, Andrew.
0: Oh, Andrew is deep. I don't even know what the –
2: It's far more socially acceptable to say John Baloney out loud. But I'm going to start calling her Rachel Bruise or Rachel Snooze. Ooh, I like that one. Rachel Snooze. I like that.
0: What a snoozer. Awesome. Oh, my gosh.
2: What's up, brother?
1: We are in baby step three, my wife and I. And my wife is certainly the free spirit, and I am definitely the outspoken cheapskate. And every time we talk about money, the tension is pretty high, and we overall just tend to avoid the conversation altogether. How can we tell if we're actually pretty close on our goals, or and I just need to loosen up, or if our household spending genuinely needs to be reined in? I want money to be a conversation we can approach without fighting or dreading the finance talk.
2: Okay, before we get to that, because Rachel's wrote a book on this, she's the expert here, but I want to ask you a question, okay? Ask that last Please. Question again.
1: I want money to be a conversation we can approach without fighting or dreading the talk.
2: Okay. Let's take the actual topic of money off the table, and let me ask you a question. Are you a person your wife can sit down and have a conversation with and you don't try to fix her? You hear her? You say, thanks for sharing that, even if you think it was dumb or boring or whatever? Are you a safe person that she can just talk with?
1: The answer to the question before yesterday would have been no.
2: Okay.
1: We go in seasons of that. Okay. But just yesterday, we kind of had to sit down, redefine the marriage relationship conversation.
2: Love it.
1: Where both of us shared our hearts. And that was one of the things that she really wanted to talk about. And I totally understand. And I admit that, yes, I'm a problem solver along with many other men.
2: Yeah.
1: And that's something that I need to work on. And so even yesterday, after that conversation, it went really well. And then even this morning, I was able to practice that. But we're getting there. So historically, no. But starting last night, the answer is yes.
2: Perfect. So what I want you to work on in your home, and it sounds like y'all are on it, and you use the magic word, this is just practice. And for the wives out there listening, often a husband tries to fix a problem, not because they think you're stupid, but because their whole life they've been told the only value you have in the world is utility, is the solution to a problem. It took me being married forever before I realized, yes, my wife likes that I can change the oil in the car, and yes, that she likes things I can do around the house, but she likes me. And that was hard for me to metabolize because I thought I was only worth my answers. And so y'all practicing, just talking, listening, remembering she's your friend, that you're her friend, right? You get what I'm saying? So y'all are on the right path there. That will make not only money conversations, but any conversations you have one of curiosity and not judgment, instead of that's a stupid thing. Dude, tell me more about that. That's different than how I see it. And one of those is an invitation, and one of those is a slam door, mm-hmm. right? All right, so we'll talk about the money thing here. Go for it, Rachel.
0: Well, I was going to just, I mean, when you said we continue to fight about money, and then you're like, but we're on baby step three. So I'm like, this is the problem isn't the system that you guys have put in place. It's the attitude and the posture around the subject that's caused the strife, right? Or something's come up and gets triggered in her or you, and it's like you guys just can't come eye to eye. But I think it's probably more what John's saying is the approach at which you take those conversations. And a helpful thing that I feel like has been good that Winston and we do this with more than just money, but we see the thing that we're talking about or the tension point where we're so different. We're coming at it in such different perspectives, different backgrounds, how we grew up with money, I mean, all of it, right? That all plays in. and we see that subject matter as kind of the third party in the triangle, and it's out there. And Winston and I are on the same team. Like, it's us locking arms against that thing out there. That the spouse is, your wife isn't the enemy. You're not the enemy to her. It's this thing out there. And what is this thing out there creating in me or creating in her or him, mm-hmm. you know, in my case, this strife that we just seem to have this conflict all the time. And when you can start to pinpoint that, that's huge. And I think we have found, too, with married couples, we were talking about money and marriage, but we talk about the subject a lot over that weekend. But having empathy with your spouse, actually seeing your differences and her massive free spirit as a strength, Andrew. Like, she gives you a gift in your life. You would be probably a semi-boring person that doesn't leave the house much if it probably weren't for your wife, right? Who brings the fun and the levity and the enjoyment, right? And then you are a godsend to her, because if she's like me, details are not my ideal. I don't really enjoy looking at every single little thing and every interest rate. And if we put it in this thing and we change here and we do that, I mean, I'm like, it's great. I trust you. Like, it's fine. Go and do. Like, I don't enjoy that. But because of that, it actually gives me a subconscious safety net of knowing I have a husband who's taking very good care of our family in that way. Does that make sense? Like, there's a beauty in the differences. And I think that's, you know, so yeah, we can dive into the numbers if you want, but I do think there's a level of respect and care to give each other in these conversations that's going to help tremendously, where she'll have the freedom and probably maybe even say, hey, okay, because this has been going so well and I feel this freedom that I don't get slapped on the wrist or feel like I'm getting, you know,
2: judged.
0: Yes, that. Okay, maybe I don't need to. I may not need to spend so much. Sure. Do we want to cut back? Like, there's more of a willingness on both parties' end to do some level of change when you know that the other person is for you, and there's a beautiful love and respect, you know, situation happening. Does that make sense?
1: 100%, it does. Absolutely.
2: What's the number you're worried is too extreme?
1: I would say there's a few examples, but things like birthday gifts. She has a large family, and so, you know, when it comes time for celebrating a few birthdays, you know, maybe sometimes there's a month where there may be three or four birthdays and we want to spend, or she wants to spend $25 or $30 or $40 per person, or, you know, going out to eat. A big one for her would be clothes, and so I'm not necessarily opposed to spending money, because I kind of train myself, hey, you know, let loose every once in a while. I like coffee, so go get yourself a coffee or a specialty coffee or something like that. But, you know, where the line is, because I realize that we're still in baby step three. We had an emergency fund. Then we had a baby in April, so we depleted about half of it to pay off the medical bills, and so now we're kind of building that back up. And so because we're in a mid to late 20s, or I guess I'm 26, so mid-20s, I'm just kind of worried. Like, I just want to get into a house. Like, I just want to, I just want to complete baby step 3B, and I want to get into a house. And her maybe goals are like, well, I want to get a different car. And I really don't care about a house right now. Maybe, you know, maybe 5 years, absolutely. But, you know, in 2026 or 2027, no.
2: So let's have that conversation. Okay. Where do we want to be in 5 years?
0: Yes.
2: Who do we want to be in 10 years? And those dreaming conversations where they're, like the old corporate whiteboard, there's no bad ideas. Like, what's your picture of 5 years from now? We have one or two or three little kids running around here. Where do you want to be? What do you want that to look like? And then you begin to reverse engineer action steps based out of this shared vision of what y'all want to be. And there's always going to be pinch points. I actually want a new car before I want a house. I want a house before I want a new car. Well, one of those is a depreciating asset, and one of those is like this. But getting beneath the house is, I want the security for my family. I want a home.
1: Sure.
2: Right? And so getting to those real issues underneath the fight points.
0: Yes.
2: Man, it changes everything.
0: And her to have a level of freedom with income, that you guys are out of debt, you're building that emergency funds, but I do also want to enjoy my life.
2: Yeah.
0: So there has to be a both and.
3: Yeah. If you want to win with money in 2026, you can't keep living normal. Normal's broke. You need a plan. 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
5: With SRN News, I'm Ron Taylor. Authorities say a teenage boy and four adults were killed Friday in a series of Michigan shootings. The 39-year-old suspect was found dead in a wooded area after fleeing from authorities. They say it happened Friday in Nisaukee County. The investigation is ongoing, and authorities haven't said how the suspect and victims may have been connected. Police in Virginia have arrested a 19-year-old in connection with a shooting Saturday that left five people injured. No one died, though one victim sustained critical injuries. Chesterfield County Police announced the arrest of Cameron Harris in Henrico, Virginia. They found him hiding in a closet on campus Saturday afternoon. He was not a student at the university. Hurricane Lala forming Saturday on a path to make landfall within hours on Hawaii's Big Island. The National Hurricane Center says maximum sustained winds increased to 75 miles per hour, making it a Category 1 hurricane. You'll find more at SRNnews.com. 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
8: We've talked a lot about ultra-processed foods, and here is one more reason to pay close attention to what you eat. New study out of Australia found that bumping up your ultra-processed food intake by just 10% a day, we're talking a small bag of chips, was linked to a, quote, measurable drop in attention and a higher risk of dementia. And here's the part that really surprised me. This held true even for people eating an otherwise healthy Mediterranean-style diet. In other words, you can't just cancel out the junk with a good salad. If that sounds discouraging, let me give you some good news. It's never too late to improve your diet. Researchers found that swapping ultra-processed foods for whole foods over several years lowered the risk of cognitive decline. So midlife even can be a great time to start. Read the labels and reach for the real stuff. I'm Dr. Sanjay Gupta, helping you live a better life.
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0: Welcome back to The Ramsey Show in the Fairwinds Credit Union Studio. I am Rachel Cruz, hosting it this hour with Dr. John Deloney, and we're answering your calls. So give us a call, 888-825-5225. Looks like the phone lines are all taken at this moment, but just keep trying, and hopefully we can get you in this hour. All right, let's go to Casey in Lexington, Kentucky. Hi, Casey. Welcome to the show.
1: Hi, thanks for taking my call.
0: Absolutely. How can we help?
1: Little backstory. Me and my wife, we are in our early 40s, baby step six. Question is, she is planning on going back to school, and we do have the money saved up for her to go back to school, but her work is willing to reimburse her, but only if she takes out student loans.
2: What?
1: Yes. So she takes out
0: student loans. What kind of industry is she in?
1: She is in healthcare.
2: I've heard of all sorts of reimbursement plans of all types, but I've never heard of somebody
0: that it has to go
2: has to be a student loan. That is, I don't understand that.
0: Has she asked more details of why the process is that way?
1: Not necessarily, no, but we for sure do have to take out student loans. That is the answer.
0: What will the degree be getting her?
1: Like payment wise.
0: Yes. And advancement in, I'm assuming, her career track.
1: Correct. Yes. Approximately a $30,000 jump.
0: Okay.
1: Per year.
0: Good for her. And how much is the schooling?
1: $25,000.
0: Okay.
1: And it is 2.5 years.
0: And it's 2.5 years doing that. Okay.
2: Good for y'all. She must be awesome. That's really cool.
1: Yes.
2: And let me throw one other wrench in there before Rachel answers. I would want to know if I go in and put my tuition on a payment plan and tell the university, because they'll put you on a 3 or 6 month plan instead of writing a check on day one. I've been around higher ed for almost all of my adult life. I've never heard of this. I've heard of blanket reimbursements.
0: Mm-hmm.
2: And unless there's some tax advantage that the business has by paying down their employee student loans or something, I don't know. I just never, ever heard of this. Which, and anytime I've never, ever, ever heard of something, A, I could be totally wrong, but B, I would want to dig in a little bit further and see if I'm not hearing stuff right.
1: Okay.
0: Because if there's paperwork that has to be done of, okay, and not from a loan perspective, but I'm wondering, like a payment plan here, and then the school writes her the check and reimburse, like it's all.
2: Yeah.
0: And and sometimes if it's attached to a loan, they sometimes have a weird repayment plan, and or you have to stay with that company for
1: yes.
0: X amount of time, right? Like there's some strings attached always.
2: What are the strings on this one?
1: It is 3 years.
0: She has to be on for 3 years. Does that include that after she finishes her schooling?
1: Yes.
0: Okay, so 5.5 years. And
1: she currently works there now, yes.
0: Sure.
2: Yes, oh, yes. Bro, I wouldn't do – there's no chance. And not.
0: I know.
2: And you know my feelings on debt. I'm on the Ramsey Show, for God's sakes. But I would gladly pay $25,000 that I have for a degree that will reimburse itself, that will pay for itself in less than 1 year for 4.5 years of freedom for me and my wife.
0: Mm-hmm.
1: Gotcha.
2: Because she's one bad boss, she's one bad transfer, she's one bad the hospital sells to another hospital. I mean, any
0: has
2: number
0: has a baby
2: of
0: that she wants to, you know, be home. I mean, I don't know. I don't know what it is, but it's like
2: dude. The freedom for my family. Again, you hear me say this all the time. I solve for peace and I solve for freedom. I'll pay that $25,000 all day long, especially in a healthcare position that's going to ROI in 1 year or less. Shoot, I wouldn't even think twice about that.
1: Gotcha. I thought I knew the answer, but she wanted me to call.
2: Well, I'll tell you, I could preach to you about student loans or something. You would actually have me kind of bound up, to be honest with you. I would have to, I'd have principal versus principal in my own spirit. If she has the ability, a company's going to pay for her to go to grad school, and maybe they're going to ask her for 2 years or for 1 year, but they have to take student loans. That would be principal versus principal for me. But this one is a no-brainer. Y'all have worked your butts off for just this moment where she can get the advancement. It's awesome. And she doesn't have to sign a check with she doesn't have to sign a commitment to anybody like that.
1: Yes. True.
2: Yeah.
0: Yep. I would have options. That's the beauty in life. When you have autonomy over your decision making, like it is, that's a game changer. We're not stuck in just a crappy situation if it ever turned that way, right? So, yeah, and you don't have to pay it all up front. I mean, you probably pay $5,000 per semester, you know what I mean,
2: easy.
0: As you go through. So
2: easy.
0: You know, it's the same conversation, I feel like, that we have to talk people off the ledge of student loan forgiveness, right? If they're on the front end of it and they're like, well, I could wait 10 years and this could be for, you know what I mean? And it's this long time. And that's why we're even like, no, you never know what's going to change in 10 years is a long time, you know, and to work and to pay off what you've had where it feels like a free situation 10 years from now, or in her case, kind of a free situation, but that's 5 years, right?
2: It's and your fingers are crossed that that's one, two, three, potentially three presidents away.
0: Yeah, that's right.
2: God knows what they'll, you know what I mean?
0: What's going to happen? Don't get our conspiracy theory.
2: ChatGPT will be all our president in three presidents from now. Like, who knows what the plan will be?
0: What the world is going to be. Right. So it's when you can make decisions for your home in a vacuum, you guys, that is worth it every time. All right, let's go to Doug in Tampa, Florida. Hi, Doug. Welcome to the show.
3: Hi, how are you guys?
0: Hi, we're doing great. How can we help?
3: So got a question. We have some stocks that were given to us here recently, and I guess over time they've done pretty good. They're three energy stocks, but we're looking to make the most out of it for the next 15 years until we get close to our retirement age here.
0: Mm-hmm.
3: What should we do? Should we sell these stocks and put them in the mutual funds that we found that are getting close to 10%, or should we just let them ride?
0: Are they three individual stocks?
3: Three individual energy stocks.
0: Okay.
3: Yes.
0: So, yeah, I'm not a fan.
2: I'd sell those before the day's over, dude.
0: Of individuals. Yeah, I mean, because all your eggs are in one basket versus a mutual fund, you're going to have 90 to 200 stocks. Or if you just did an index fund for the S&P 500, right, it's across all 500 companies. There's just something about that diversification that gives you such safety. And you're right, and the market's done well. I mean, when you look over, I think we did the math with Dave on the show last week. It was like up 100% over the last 4 years, 5 years, when you look at all of it combined. Like, it's wild what the market's doing. And to put all that risk on just three companies doing well, I wouldn't take that bet, Doug. So, yeah, I would sell them, move them to either great mutual funds or even, I mean, you could just do an index fund too, open up a brokerage account with, you know, Vanguard or Fidelity or how much are they worth?
3: I'd say right now, probably take out of our total stock, take out the kids' college stuff. We have about $350.
0: Okay. So you know what? That's enough that I would sit down with a SmartVestor Pro. 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If it was like 10, 15 grand, which I knew it probably wasn't going to be, you could do something simple, But I probably would sit down because they're going to be able to look at different funds, the best ones to put you into, and even, you know, things like, you know, tax loss harvesting. 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
1: Hey guys, George here. 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

0: Up next, we have Kelly in Denver, Colorado. Hi, Kelly. Welcome to the show.
1: Hi there. Thank you so much for taking my call.
0: Yes, absolutely. How can we help?
1: So I am going through a divorce.
0: Sorry.
1: And it's okay. Thank you. So right now I'm keeping the house, but I'm also will be paying $4,400 a month in spousal maintenance. And
2: what is that? What is
1: it? Yeah. Alimony.
2: Okay.
0: Oh, okay.
1: So to my,
0: order to keep the house, because you decided to keep it. Equity, the split. Okay.
1: That was part of the negotiations. And the main reason I wanted to keep the house is my daughter. I have a 10-year-old daughter. It's her neighborhood. She has a best friend across the street, a great school system, and just, really trying to keep that stability for her during this whole process. Unfortunately, I feel very underwater but $500 to $1,000 underwater every month.
2: Yeah.
1: And so I'm wondering if I should try to keep hanging on in order to give my daughter that stability. I do have a pretty good emergency fund. Or if I'm just, if this is just a pipe dream I'm sacrificing this.
0: Let's get some numbers real quick, because I think there's a deeper probably element to this that I want John to speak on. But besides the $4,400 that you're paying a month, how much is the mortgage?
1: The mortgage with taxes and insurance is $3,800.
0: Okay. And how much do you make a month?
1: My gross is $175,000 a year. But I'm only taking home around $5,700 after the spousal maintenance, and then after
0: is that taken direct? That's not taken directly out of your check, though, right?
1: I put it into
0: a fund. Okay, but how much income hits your bank account? Just income, without anything being like after taxes. What hits Kelly's check
1: income? After taxes, I hit $5,600 a month.
0: But you make $175,000
2: plus the $4,400. So you make about nine or ten grand a month.
1: $4,400, correct? Yeah.
2: Okay.
1: Yeah.
0: Okay. Are you counting that in the $175,000?
2: No, she makes $175,000, and she gets $4,600 plus the $5,500 she just said.
0: Okay.
2: So she gets about $10,000 a month.
0: Yeah. So that would leave you, because I would want you bringing in about $12,000.
1: Right.
0: Do you see your income going up at all?
1: I work for the federal government, so we're not expected to get raises this year. But in the next couple years, I would expect to get some raises. And the other thing is, right now she's in an after-school program, daycare. So in another year or two, she wouldn't need the act.
0: So that's
1: when she hits 12. Mm-hmm. Yeah.
0: So
1: in my head, I think, I can hang on. I can do this.
0: I know. And
1: run the numbers.
0: I know. I know, Kelly.
2: I'll put this in the top three or four worst conversations I have with people. Okay. And because we only have a few minutes, I'm going to be pretty direct, but I know what I'm saying carries a lot of weight, okay?
1: Mm-hmm.
2: The most common thing I hear amidst a divorce when there's kids involved, one kid, five kids, whatever, is this statement, some sort of this statement, I want them to have stability, whatever stability they can possibly have.
1: Right.
2: And I get that sentiment, and I would be the exact same way in the situation of my two kids. But the reality is, everything she knows, your daughter, is gone. It's not stable. And trading moms, what she needs more than anything on the planet right now is a sturdy mom who has peace in her chest.
1: Mm-hmm.
2: and not the after school program. She's 10. She's got a best friend. Like, I can't tell you the name of my best friend when I was 10. Right. Like, so all, and by the way, I've got a 10-year-old right now. I got a 10-year-old daughter and she's got best friends. Mm-hmm. I get it. Mm-hmm. Right. But the most important thing she needs right now is a mom who's anchored after the world y'all knew doesn't exist anymore. And so instead of saying, what do I have to sacrifice, including financially, emotionally, psychologically, spiritually, so that she can have some illusion of things are just going on as they used to be, I want you to first ask yourself, what do I need as the adult in this house to be well and whole? And that everything in her life is going to be a derivative of you solving for that. And so it sounds like if there's a condo or an apartment in that area that you can live in for 2 years and make that sacrifice, that maybe that's the deal. But man, it seems pretty untenable to just have that much of your income out the door every month before you can even go to the grocery store.
1: Right. Yeah. Yeah, no, it's been, I mean, it's weighs on my mind pretty much all the time.
2: I know.
0: It's terrible. Yeah.
2: Here's what I want. I want a 10-year-old daughter who's really mad at her mom, who's upset, throws 10-year-old tantrums like they're supposed to, who says all the things right now. And then I want that same 10-year-old girl snuggled up next to her mom over Christmas break on a couch that is yours, in a place that is yours, at a place where you can breathe.
1: Yeah.
2: You know what I mean?
1: Yeah. No, the whole thing is, you know,
2: I know.
1: It's not what you picture in life.
2: No, so. I hate it. I hate it. I hate it. I hate it for you. It breaks my heart for you. It breaks my heart for that little girl. Yeah. I hate it.
0: I know, Kelly, and you're such a great mom.
2: Yeah.
0: I mean, honestly, doing what you can in such an out-of-control situation to try to create what you believe is the best, and I think when we do that sometimes, the unintended consequences are these other things that start to drag and weigh on us. And, and I'll say it from the math side, $1,000 a month underwater, like, that's a lot, you know? And your emergency fund – if it starts to have a small leak,

0: 50,000.
1: Okay.
2: And how much equity is in this house? If you sell it, what would you walk away with?
0: So that's part of the problem. It's underwater right now with the market. I don't have equity in the house. I would just be walking away. I mean, I would.
1: How did they appraise the house at being underwater and you still have to pay him $4,400 a month?
0: Well, the $4,400 is
1: because of your income?
0: Correct. The income. And there's a whole, he was not working. So, I guess it's roles reversed. Quite a stay-at-home dad, but not working either.
2: So if you sell the house, does this alimony go down?
0: It wouldn't go down for at least the next 2 years, because it's kind of a locked-in rate.
1: Okay.
2: If that's the case, I don't know if you're going to find rent in Denver for.
1: You may not have a choice but to stay in it.
2: But to stay
1: until,
2: in the house.
1: To see, until the equity is built, which will be probably another 4 years, Kelly. So I would find a way to cut expenses and hold on and try not to dip into that emergency fund too much until the market semi-recovers.
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7: 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Listen, I need everyone to put your phones down. Yes, put it down. You're going to live. When was the last time you looked someone in the eyes and felt seen and heard? We are wired to have deep, meaningful, and even fun relationships, not to stay glued to our phones, swiping right, swiping left, and thumbs down on everybody.

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0: one of the biggest mistakes that people make is thinking that they can skip having a will because they're too young, they're too healthy, they just don't need one. Maybe they don't own a lot of stuff, so they're like, oh, it's not a big deal. But a will helps protect your family. It gives clear instructions and can keep your loved ones from having to guess what you wanted during a difficult time. Like, if you could imagine someone passing away and then trying to figure out what to do with all their stuff, and a will gives guided instructions, you guys. It gives a clear path. So
1: I talked about this yesterday with Jade, but I want to say it again on this hour today. Imagine you're 21, you live in an apartment, and you're thinking, like I would have thought at 21, I don't need a will, I don't have anything. I have a guitar and like an old couch, right? But imagine something happens to you and you pass away and your mom can't go in your apartment and help pack up your clothes. Your dad can't come in with one of his friends and help move your couch out because they're not allowed in the apartment, because the apartment has to turn it over because they're just different adults now. Give your family the benefit of just being able to grieve you and not also having to fight for you after you pass. Every single body who's an adult needs a will, period. End of story.
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1: States, it's where I went. It's where I went.
0: State-specific wills, like, they are awesome. So make sure to check them out. All right, let's go to Teresa in Tulsa. Hi, welcome to the show.
2: Thank you guys so much. Thank you for your time and your wisdom sharing with everybody.
0: Absolutely.
2: Truly appreciate it.
0: Thank you. How can we help today?
2: Kind of starting late in life here to understand all this stuff. My husband is in his mid-70s and I'm in my late 60s. But I've been trying, I got all your dad's books and I've been reading them, but I have a question about the emergency fund. It says best place to put it in a simple money market. I don't understand where to go or what to do, if that's at the bank or if I have to go to a planner. I have it right now in a I did have it in a no penalty CD, but I just happened to change it till December because it was better percent interest at the moment, but it's not liquid, so I got to get back to liquid.
0: Yes.
2: I understand that. So I'm just trying to understand.
0: What
2: I'm new to this game.
0: Sure.
2: I don't understand all of this stuff.
0: Yeah.
2: So I was going to see if you guys can help us out.
1: Dude, you're awesome, Teresa.
0: I first applaud you for not many people in their 60s want to change the way they've been doing stuff.
1: And I'm so proud of you. That's awesome.
0: Yeah, that's amazing.
2: Well, I'm very scared. I do believe it's all God's, and I want to be a good steward and, you know, leave it where it needs to be, you know, do with what I'm supposed to. So.
1: Well, you called the right place. We're gonna help you get unscared. Is that cool? We're going to make it real simple for you.
0: Yep. Okay. So I think one thing to remember, and for everyone listening, this is kind of a good teaching point for everyone, is that your emergency fund is not an investment. You want to see it more like insurance, right? So the percentage of what you make, on it doesn't really matter as much. Because if we were going for high interest, we'd be putting it, you know, in the market, right? And so so that's one thing to remember. Also, for CDs, they're not ideal for an investment or an emergency fund because you usually have to let them mature before you take some money out. You said that it's a no penalty one. But easy access to the emergency fund is huge. This is a big point. You don't want it too accessible where it's sitting in your checking account and you might spend it, right, accidentally. And so keeping it in its own separate account. So that is where in the book, he probably did write about a money market account. And the funny thing is the things that have become more popular in the last couple of years, it's very similar to a money market account. It's called a high yield savings account. And so you're parking money in this. And again, I know it's not an investment, so I'm kind of like speaking out of, you know, both sides here, but it's better to have your money in something that's just growing a little versus a traditional savings account. So with a money market account or a high yield savings, you can put your money somewhere. I mean, you may earn 3%, probably around what you're making in your CD, honestly, but you're able to transfer money account to account within that. It's very easy to get to. Even some money market accounts, you can write checks out of it. And a debit card comes with it. You have a limit usually on your transaction, so you don't want to use it as a checking account. But if you needed to get to it quickly, you could. So, Teresa, if you hang on the line, Christian's going to pick up, and he's going to help you get to Fairwinds Credit Union. They're an amazing partner of ours. I've opened up accounts with them because you can have up to 10 high yield savings accounts with them. And so that is where I would put your emergency fund, Teresa, is with Fairwinds. And it's very easy to set up. If you go to their website, Christian can help you get to that. It's fairwinds.org and go to /Ramsey and set that up. But I would take money out of that CD and I would put it just in a high yield savings account. And again, your fully funded emergency fund is 3 to 6 months of expenses. And so that's the number you're shooting for there.
1: And so I'll say this, Teresa and Rachel, you can tell me, John, this is dumb, is my home's emergency fund, like if something happens and I need money today, I have no idea what the interest rate is.
0: Mm-hmm.
1: Because I know me, and that if it had – I've got money in a high-yield savings account, right, and I've got college savings. I got that stuff, but – as for that account, I know if it had an interest rate attached to it that I knew and watched, and is it 2.9?
0: It would be a thing. I would
1: spend waking hours going, well, is it in and I have to remind myself that's not the point of that money. Mm-hmm. That point of that money is
2: right. Every
1: day of my life we're having a good time. So in my house, I have my checking account in a bank, and we opened another account under that same heading, under me and my wife's heading, and it's there. And I can't use my debit card out of it. I've got to stop and open my laptop and move it from one account to another, which takes like 5 seconds to do. But for me, I don't even – for that – especially that initial $1,000, but for my 3 to 6 month – dude, I just can't get my head in that stuff. It gets too complicated for me. I don't want to mess with it.
0: Mm-hmm.
1: I just want that safety. You get what I'm saying?
0: Teresa, do you guys have consumer debt, you and your husband?
2: No, our house is paid for.
0: Oh, wow.
2: As far as everything's paid for. Everything's in savings and in checking right now. I did check with a high yield savings at my bank, and they said you can only start it with $60,000.
1: Oh, good grief.
2: I have a $60,000 CD, but I.
0: No, Teresa. Yeah, no.
1: That's wild.
0: That's crazy. No. Yeah. No. I think Fairwinds is like $500 or something.
1: Yeah.
0: That's wild. That sounds like they're trying to take advantage. I don't like
1: that makes me confused.
2: Everybody tells me something different, and I'm and I don't have the internet, so we're computer illiterate.
1: Even
2: so
1: better.
0: That's why I was like, you know,
1: that's why you're so awesome, Teresa.
0: She has no.
2: Well, I'm trying, and I do depend on my kids once in a while, but I try to do it. I still try to do it.
1: Oh, yes. That's
0: so,
1: the best.
0: Okay, well, I'll say this then for you, Teresa. I love Fairwinds, but they are an online
1: bank.
0: They have partners around different credit unions in your area that you can go and get cash from. But I would say this, if that's not your cup of tea, then I would find a brick and mortar. That's insane what that bank quoted you.
1: I would go down the street in there in Tulsa and find a credit union.
0: Yes, if there's a credit union in Tulsa that has a high yield savings or a money market, that's great too. If you just want to do it in person, I totally understand.
1: And
0: that.
1: I want you to walk in there and say, I just want a high yield savings account and I want to put $25,000 in it, which is 3 to 6 months for me and my husband or whatever that number is. And if they start trying to sell you other stuff, just say, I just want this. And if they try to sell you more stuff again, say thank you for your time and walk out. You're in the driver's seat, sister. You have a paid-for house. You've got cash. You are the boss here, okay?
2: Okay.
1: You are in a position of major strength here.
0: How much do you guys have saved, Teresa, overall for retirement?
2: Well, actually none. Well, I mean, we do now. I mean, just in the last few years, we inherited some money and but most of it is in savings and, of course, the CDs.
0: Mm-hmm. Okay. Yeah, well, getting that
2: overall. I'm sorry.
0: No, go ahead. Overall.
2: Well, in the CDs, there's roughly $77,000. That's including the emergency fund.
0: Okay, that's great. Well, and I would say any type of investing too. Check out SmartVestor Pros. You can go to Ramsey's. Well, you don't have the internet. Ask your kids to look up RamseySolutions.com and find someone in your area for investing for the future, Teresa. That's your next step.

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0: Most people know me as the guy who did stupid with a lot of zeros on the end. I made my first $1 million in my 20s the wrong way and then went bankrupt. That's when I set out to learn God's ways of managing money and developed the Ramsey baby steps. By following these steps, I became a millionaire again, and this time the right way. 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

0: Our scripture of the day comes from Philippians 1:9. And this is my prayer, that your love may overflow more and more with knowledge and full insight. Maya Angelou said, do the best you can until you know better. Then when you know better, do better. Oh, I like that. All right, let's go to Gina in Los Angeles. Hi, Gina. Welcome to the show.
1: Well, hi. Thanks so much for taking my call today.
0: Yes, absolutely. How can we help?
1: Well, I am getting very close to retirement age. My husband's already retired, and we're looking at our savings and investments and wondering whether we should leave a certain amount of money in an annuity we already have.
0: No, I wouldn't. You can get much better rates of return, less fees, everything. I mean, the only annuity that I wouldn't personally do one, but some people are so freaked out by the market, they kind of want that guarantee, would be a variable annuity. That would be the only one if you were to do it, but I wouldn't, Gina. So you guys have one currently, you said?
1: Yes.
0: Okay, how much is in that?
1: It's $190,000 with a protected income of about
0: $250,000, okay. And what other money do you guys have saved?
1: Oh, we've got the rest of our money is in IRAs, 401ks, and mm-hmm. high interest savings.
0: Mm-hmm.
1: So that's about another, I don't know, about $1.2 million.
0: Okay. And what the annuity, I'm just curious your thought process when you guys opened it. Was it just to diversify and have just another element, or were you nervous about the market, or what caused you guys to get it in the first place?
1: Yeah, it was kind of to do something else. The market was a little bit nutty a couple of years ago when we did this.
0: Mm-hmm.
1: And we are working with a financial advisor in a private company who suggested it would be a safe place. And then we could start drawing against it as soon as next year.
0: Mm-hmm.
1: So that would be an additional safe, guaranteed monthly income.
0: Okay. Yeah, I mean, you guys are fine everywhere else. I just wouldn't. I mean, I'm just going to tell you what I would do, and I wouldn't. I would probably just open up an index fund, take that money out of the annuity and put it in, and just know that there's some great commissions. I'm not saying your financial advisor's wrong in this, but there's a lot of high fees. There's a lot of commissions on annuities. And again, it kind of taps into more of that fear mentality. You know, we had a lady call in. She was like in her early 90s, John. This was a few months ago. And she just was scared to death. And I was hosting with Dave. And I remember he was like, you know what? Just do your annuity. You're fine. You just need to sleep good at night. You know, you're fine. But in your 60s, that's a good 30 years idea. You know, hopefully 20 years of great growth that the market has been doing. I mean, you can look at it historically. And yeah, there are some ups and downs. But overall, I wouldn't. I don't see a need for it.
2: If you'd had that money in the market the last 5 years,
0: it would have gone 100%. That's what we were saying earlier.
2: Yeah.
0: It would have been gone crazy in a great way. So I think you can just make more. I think your money can make more than it's in an annuity personally. All right, let's go to Elsa in Houston, Texas. Hi, Elsa. Welcome to the show.
3: Hi. My question is that I need to figure out if I need to sell my house or maybe get a cheaper car. About a year and a half ago, my ex-husband had to lower child support, and then it took time for that to go through the court system. Finally, that happened. I only found out about him lowering the child support after I signed the agreement for this house, after I sold my other house.
0: Mm.
3: That was cheaper and more reasonable. So I'm trying to figure out how to keep from going under, basically.
0: Okay. How much do you make a year?
3: $53,000 a year myself.
0: Okay. And how much is your mortgage payment a month?
3: $1,850.
0: Okay.
2: And how much is the child support?
3: I got a lump sum, so I kind of budgeted for about $1,000 a month.
0: Okay.
3: And that'll last for the next couple of years when basically my daughter graduates.
2: Yeah, that was going to be my first question, is how much longer is this going to be a part of your life? Because if you bought a house, even on a 15-year note, and your kid's older than three, this money runs out, right?
3: Mm-hmm. Yeah, exactly. I have a pretty good 401k, but I have credit card debt because of going back to court, basically.
0: Okay.
3: All the attorney fees. So
0: yeah.
3: So I'm kind of stuck. I'm not sure what to do.
0: Yeah. I mean, the house is, it's a lot for your income.
3: Yeah.
0: Even with the child support, $1,000, it probably is. How much is the house worth?
3: Probably $220,000. It's a brand new house.
0: Okay. And how much
2: equity
0: would it go? Yeah, would it go for? Is there anything, or how long have you been in it?
3: I've only been in it for a little over a year. It's a brand new neighborhood, and it's not finished yet, so I'm not sure it would sell right now for any more than what I owe on it.
0: Okay. Okay.
2: Are you underwater every month with just your life?
3: Yes, and it's very stressful. And I do have also a car payment, and I'm kind of trying to decide if I need to, you know, sell that and get a cheaper one and just pay the difference.
0: Mm-hmm. How
3: I'm
0: much?
3: Not sure if that would help.
0: Yeah, how much do you own the car?
3: Around $34,000.
0: Oh gosh.
3: And it's like $500. Yeah.
0: Okay.
3: It's
0: yeah. Yes. Okay. So just as a point of reference, we recommend that your car or cars in a household, but for you, a single car with your single income is no more than half of your annual take-home pay. So that would sit you around a $25,000 car at the at the high end. Okay. Are you underwater on the car?
3: A little bit. Yeah.
0: Okay. And what other debt do you have?
3: Just the credit cards, basically.
0: And how much is that?
3: That's around $20,000. Some of that is mostly 0%.
0: Okay. So, gosh, I mean, Elsa, honestly, I would probably talk to a real estate agent.
3: Okay.
0: We have some great trusted pros in your area, and I would go to RamseySolutions.com and find someone. You can look at different profiles and talk to a couple, one that you're comfortable with. Tell them your situation, and I'm just wondering if you can get out of this house just unscathed and try to find, you know, even renting.
2: Elsa, I'm telling you this from the bottom of my heart. I don't think you're going to do it, but I'm just telling you because I love you. You need a season of a two-bedroom apartment.
3: Mm-hmm.
2: And because you owe so much money in depreciating asset in your car and credit cards. You know what I'm saying? Like, this is – like, I'm just trying to imagine the stress you've been through with divorce, with being a single mom, with now suddenly, like, underneath you, they cut the child support. Like, you need peace more than anything else, more than a fancy car, more than a fancy house.
0: Yeah. Yep.
2: Mm-hmm. Man.
0: And then, Elsa, I would go down to a credit union and see if they can give you a loan for maybe $6,000. And whatever the difference is on the car, maybe $2,000 or $3,000, throw it at that. And then go – and I would just get – a crappy car and let that be done. Like, it's amazing when you start to kind of see, and these are big changes. I know I can just say this like in a sweeping 2-minute segment with you, but if you can find rent for $1,200 and you have close to $4,000 left over and you have no car payment because you have that beater car, you start working to get this credit cards cleaned up, right? And you throw an extra you know, $2,000 at that, it's done in 2 months. Like, you start to see the light at the end of the tunnel with a plan, but it's going to be a pretty intense plan after a pretty intense life situation that you've walked through with this divorce. So it's going to be a lot. And I know I just probably like threw a bunch over the fence of what to do to get out. But honestly, that's what I would do, because what John's saying, you can't keep at this clip. You're going to continue to go deeper and deeper in the hole. So I'd find good people on your team, people that are going to root for you. Find a great real estate agent to give you the real numbers, the real comps, and look at a real situation of what you could do to get out of the house.
2: A real private sale.
0: Yes.
2: I mean, for your car.
0: Yes, all of it. I mean, yep. Oh, I'm so sorry, Elsa. We're cheering for you, though. Call us back if you need us. Remember, there's ultimately only one way to financial peace, and that's to walk daily with the Prince of Peace, Christ Jesus.
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7: With SRN News, I'm Ron Taylor. Authorities say a teenage boy and four adults were killed Friday in a series of Michigan shootings. The 39-year-old suspect was found dead in a wooded area after fleeing from authorities. They say it happened Friday in Missaukee County. The investigation is ongoing, and authorities haven't said how the suspect and victims may have been connected. Police in Virginia have arrested a 19-year-old in connection with a shooting Saturday that left five people injured. No one died, though one victim sustained critical injuries. Chesterfield County Police announced the arrest of Cameron Harris in Henrico, Virginia. They found him hiding in a closet on campus Saturday afternoon. He was not a student at the university. Hurricane Lala forming Saturday on a path to make landfall within hours on Hawaii's Big Island. The National Hurricane Center says maximum sustained winds increased to 75 miles per hour, making it a Category 1 hurricane. You'll find more at srnnews.com. 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
10: Dopamine has gotten a bit of a bad rap lately, blamed for everything from screen addiction to junk food cravings. Well, here's the thing. Dopamine itself isn't really the villain. It's the chemical of reward and motivation. Trouble, experts say, is that we're flooding our brains with quick hits. The endless scroll, the bingeable shows, the bag of chips. So what is the fix? Make your brain work for it. Researchers at Stanford found the more effort something takes, the bigger and more lasting the reward feels. Picture the view from the top of a mountain. It looks the same whether you drove or you hiked, but it probably feels better when you've earned it. Same goes for baking cookies instead of buying them, or meeting a friend for coffee instead of texting. So here's my advice. 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The good stuff in life usually is the stuff you have to work for. I'm Dr. Sanjay Gupta, helping you live a better life.
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14: 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And so it was just too much for her at that point, and she didn't think she could take it. 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And definitely a hopelessness that there's not much I can do, that we're working on it. 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

0: Normal is broke and common sense is weird. So we're here to help you transform your life. From the Ramsey Network in the Fairwinds Credit Union Studio, this is The Ramsey Show. And I'm Rachel Cruz, hosting this hour with Dr. John Deloney. And we're answering your questions about life and money. So give us a call at 888-825-5225. All right, starting us off this hour, we have Lynn in Jersey City, New Jersey. Hi, Lynn. Welcome to the show.
1: Hi, Rachel.
0: Hi, how are you doing?
1: Good. So you guys are kind of the tiebreaker between me and my husband.
2: Yes.
1: Just to give you some background, we are on baby step 6, 5, and 6, and we have a house that we're aggressively working to pay off. Mm-hmm. But we have a lot of equity, so we're almost at a cap of hitting, you know, above $500 for capital gains taxes. Mm-hmm. So my husband doesn't want to pay it off, but I want to pay it off because it gives me peace, and we don't know what to do. He's saying, you know, if we pay it off, we're going to pay taxes on the gain since we are planning to upgrade soon.
2: How soon?
1: So I don't know what to do. Maybe like in 2 years.
0: Okay, but there's going to be an element of paying taxes on the equity regardless of whether you pay it off or not.
1: So we're under the 500 threshold right now, but if we continue paying it off the way we have intended to,
0: the equity hits that 500.
1: Correct. So it'll be above that. Yep, in 2 years.
0: In 2 years. When are you guys going to move? I know Judge just asked that, but
1: we're looking around 2 years. Yeah, our family keeps growing. We about $250 on it, and it's worth $750, around $750 or $700. Yep.
2: Mm-hmm. So, how quickly could you pay it off?
1: When I work this Excel, it looks about 3.5 years realistically.
0: But you're going to hit that mark in 2 years.
1: Correct, or a little bit less actually, if I continue paying it the way we're doing it now.
0: That you're doing it now. Yeah, I mean,
1: so it's just my husband's like, save the money. You know, we have a 2.5 interest. Let's put it into a business idea. I really don't know what to do.
2: That to me sounds like what the real issue is he wants to use that money for something else.
1: Yeah, and I feel guilty sometimes not supporting him, but it gives me peace of mind, you know, just mm-hmm. paying off my house.
0: What's his business idea? What is he wanting to use the money for?
1: He has an idea of creating like video games, essentially.
0: Okay. Has he done any work on this prior? It's still just in the idea phase.
1: He has. He's doing protocols, essentially, and we're waiting to kind of start marketing it, and he wants some money for marketing.
0: Okay.
1: But, you know, I'm a woman, and I love the security of having my house paid off.
2: I'm a man, and I like the security of having my house paid off. I mean, it's not a gendered thing. I think the real conversation is not about the tax advantages or we're going to have to pay tax on. That, to me, isn't the issue. The issue is because here's the thing. I won't go down that road. I can make you a math case, but this isn't a math question. It's a... You want peace in the middle of your chest. You want peace in your household. And so, and you also have a husband who wants to be a video game designer. And so having a paid off house lets him go down that rabbit hole mm-hmm. risk free or with less risk. Let me say it that way. And he doesn't want to pay the house off. He wants to invest in his video game design. That's the real issue here. Making it about, instead of paying taxes on $250,000, you want to give that $250,000 to the bank, or like you want to shell it around. That's fine. And even if there was a tax advantage, in my house we call it the soul tax. I'll pay the difference so that no one can take my house from me, right? So mm-hmm. you can make those kind of cases all day long, but it sounds like that's a proxy war for what's really going on. And that is, your husband wants to take that money and do something else with it.
1: Mm-hmm. And it's like, am I selfish? He's been on board with the Dave Ramsey since we got married, and it's helped us tremendously, right? And it's, am I selfish for not giving him the opportunity, even though we have financial standing to do that, at the cost of delaying the house paid off maybe a year longer? And I don't know.
0: No, because I feel like this is a value system at which you guys have been operating under for over a decade, is what you just said. And so to go off course, to me, would be like we're deviating from the thing that we're so used to doing, which we're, you know, going down these steps. And the moment that that step starts to deviate, and again, when we talk about paying off the house, we do say it is being intentional, right? Like we are not like, oh gosh, the house is on fire, we have to pay it off in a second. You know, we don't want the house on fire, but it's probably a bad analogy for this situation. But
1: no, I get it.
0: And some people are naturally more urgent, like John. I feel like you were urgent to.
2: I got maniacal about it.
0: You want it.
2: Yeah.
0: Yes, it's like this is what I desire and want. And so my thing to him would be what he wants to do in the business, that can happen. But when it happens under an umbrella of no risk and knowing that we can cash flow it at any time and nothing is going to happen to us financially, to me, that feels like a safer bet if he wants to slow step himself into this new career path. Or even Lynn, if you did want to slow it down maybe 6 months and him try something over here, I could see that being more of a case than let's not pay it off for something that may or may not happen 2 years from now.
2: Yeah.
0: You know, at the beginning of this call.
2: Yeah. There's a lot of might happens in a few years. Right.
1: Mm-hmm.
2: And so if we come to what we're dealing with right today, when I call you selfish, that sounds like dramatic Deloney language. Right. And I have a penchant for the dramatic. So I wouldn't call you selfish, but if he's saying, hey, instead of paying the house off hyper aggressively in 2.5 years, can we pay it off in 3.5 years? And instead of tripling the payment or quadrupling the payment every month, can we just double it for a year while I try to get this business off the ground? And he provides both of you with a ironclad plan for how we're going to spend these marketing dollars, because marketing dollars can get sideways real quick, right? And you say, okay, cool. That's different than him saying, I want to go back to paying the minimum payment and we're going to pay this off in 20 years because I got a dream. And so to me, coming up with a compromise, we're still aggressively paying our house off, just not Deloney level maniacal paying it off. We're still getting it done in 3 years. And who knows if we'll move in 3 years. We'd like to. It sounds like it would be great, but who knows what the world will look like in 3 years. But as of right now, we still have a 3-year plan to pay the house off. That's pretty awesome. And you're going to cash flow whatever dreams he has. If y'all agree on that together, I don't see a problem with that. It sounds reasonable to me that you, like Rachel said, 6 months or a year, okay, I'll give and we'll push this aggressive timeline.
0: I will say though, Lynn, my pause too is, and because we've gotten this call too many times on the show, is people starting a business and it doesn't make money. And they look up and they call, like, well, my husband's trying to start this business for the past 5 years.
2: There's a dollar amount.
0: Yeah, yeah. Like you guys need like a, yes.
2: Like there is a marketing budget for John Deloney.
0: Yes. And that's it.
2: And that's it.
0: And, right. And so we are moving at the speed of cash and all of it. So that's my only word of caution with starting something. I think it's great. Amazing. I came from an entrepreneur household. Like it's wonderful. But you have to be smart about it and not get so emotional. And sometimes people are so emotional about their business idea that they forget the numbers. So just y'all need a plan that you both agree on together that makes you feel good about paying the house off and him getting to start something.

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3: When you're stuck in a cycle with money, you know, two steps forward, one step back, it can feel like you're losing your mind. But you're not alone. And trust me, you're not crazy. When my husband Sam and I were broke, paying off $460,000 of debt, listen, finding enough loose change just to buy an iced coffee so I wouldn't overdraw the account, I tell you, that was a well-developed skill. Man, we were so stuck. But that's why I wrote my brand new book, What No One Tells You About Money. In it, I call out the other side of money. I'm talking about the hidden emotions like fear, shame, guilt. Now that's the part no one's been talking about until now. Listen, this is the first Ramsey book that exposes the real emotional fight with money. 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

0: All right, next up we have Tracy in Dallas, Texas. Hi, Tracy. Welcome to the show.
1: Hi, thank you for having me.
0: Absolutely.
1: Hi, I'm in baby step two right now. We have one credit card of a little over $8,000 left to pay on, and then we have our solar panels, which are about $47,000 left to pay on. And my husband, who has a brain injury from the military, gets really, really anxious about the credit card, so he wants those to be paid off as soon as possible. But as soon as we get to the solar panels, he wants to put pause on that, slow down, and start building our emergency fund, which would be baby step three. And he wants to do it in like a $1,500 to the solar panel and like $500 to the emergency fund. And I just wanted to get your thoughts on that.
0: Okay. How much do you guys make a year?
1: We make taxable income. I make about $54,000 a year, and he's part-time at $18,000 a year because of his brain injury.
2: Does he get any?
1: Yes, he has $6,300 a month with pension and disability.
0: Okay. And does that include the $18,000?
1: No, that's a separate. That's because that's non-taxable.
0: On top of that is what he brings home.
1: Yeah.
0: Okay, I gotcha.
1: Yeah.
0: How much is left on the house?
1: $460,000.
0: Okay, so you guys won't be moving anytime soon, because usually those loans, they'll lump in with the sale of the home. But you guys are probably there for a while.
1: The loan is separate from the home. We didn't do a HELOC or anything. It's like a private loan.
0: Right. Okay.
2: You have this is not why you called, but that's a lot of house on your income, isn't it?
1: It is a lot of house on our income, but the payments that we make are 25% of what we bring in. So,
2: okay.
0: I mean, yeah, Tracy, I mean, I was thinking if there was an element of moving this to baby step six, which is what we talk about sometimes with HELOCs, if it's more than half of your annual income. And so, I mean, you guys are kind of at that line if you did want to push it, but it is a completely separate loan versus it being a HELOC, right? So it doesn't really fall necessarily in that category. And I hate these things because you're stuck with it. It's not like a $47,000 car that you can sell off.
1: Right.
0: So
2: is there a dollar amount that, because I want to honor the fact that he's experienced the worst and he's living with challenges, right? And so it's not even like me being worried about something. I worry about everything. This is a different thing. Is there a number that he has in his head that would give him a little more room to breathe?
1: He wants the 3 months, baby step three, 3 months of savings.
2: And what is that for y'all?
1: That is going to be about $25,000.
2: So could you take 3 months and take 100% of his disability check and put that in an account and call it?
1: No, because we need our margin every month after all of the bills. We have only about $2,300 a month to place towards our debt.
0: Okay. Yeah. I mean, I would be okay if y'all bump it up a little bit, but I would get, because I mean, how much is the payment every month on the solar panels?
1: Right now, the solar panel payment is only $275.
0: Okay. It's not terrible. I was just thinking of what that would free up to quickly throw at the emergency fund to get it built up more.
1: He would like to do of our available, I'm just going to say 2000. It's easier to figure of our available 2000 excess. He wants to do 3/4 of that to the solar panel and 1/4 of that to building the emergency fund when we get to the solar panels.
2: Yeah, I get that impulse too. The challenge with that is you end up doing going two different directions at the same time, so you just get both places way slower, and people get frustrated and they quit.
1: Right.
2: And so you'll look up and you'll have barely dented. You'll still have a 4 in front, right? You'll have $40,000 on those loans, and you'll have, I'm making up a number, $5,000 in. Neither of y'all will be happy.
0: That's right. Yeah. I mean, honestly, if you wanted to bump it up a little, Tracy, just to give him some peace of mind from what he's been through, but I would. I would knock it out. I'd act like it's a student loan, and it's like you just got to get it out.
2: Or maybe say, hey, look, let's do 1 month. Let's do 1 month emergency fund, and then we're going to go back to baby step two.
0: But. Yep. All right. Next up, we have John in San Francisco. Hi, John. Welcome to the show.
3: Hi there. Thanks for having me.
0: Jason.
3: How are you doing?
0: Jason, my bad. I'm so sorry.
3: No worries. How are you guys doing?
0: We're doing great. How can we help?
3: So I had a question regarding how much I can spend on a car. I've been getting some conflicted advice.
0: Okay. What's going on?
3: So just to give you guys some background, I'm 24. I just moved out. I have $20,000 in a high-yield savings account serving as my emergency fund, and I have $100,000 in a brokerage account.
0: Okay.
3: And I'm kind of concerned with buying an expensive car. I've been pretty cheap up until this point, and I do want to buy a car. Some people are telling me that because of what I've saved up, that would allow me to afford maybe more car than I would be comfortable with. So I kind of wanted your guys' opinion on how much I can spend on it.
0: Yeah, how much do you make a year, Jason?
3: I make, after bonuses, a little under 90.
0: Under 90, okay. What would be comfortable for you? Just Jason, not us two, our opinions or any friend or family's opinion. What could you spend on a car and feel like, okay, that feels good?
3: Well, I don't know. I haven't really given it too much thought. I've been kind of trying to ask around because I don't know what that is for me. I don't really want to deplete my emergency fund or sell any assets to afford it. So it'd be something that I kind of start saving up for now and maybe pause some investing.
0: So you wouldn't take it out of your brokerage account?
3: Well, I don't know. That's kind of,
0: yeah.
3: I don't know if that's something I should do.
2: Do you need a new car right now?
3: I don't. My car is over 20 years old.
2: Who cares?
3: So getting there.
2: Do you need a new car right now?
3: No.
2: Okay. So, I mean... Do you want a new car? I'm not hearing you want one. It sounds like you're doing pretty well, and everyone's barking at you, trying to tell you what you should be doing with your life.
0: Because you haven't even thought about it for yourself.
3: Yeah, that is like the one purchase that I was in the past when I was saving up and investing. That would be like, I kind of in the back of my mind, like, oh, I'd be able to, if I stayed at home for a couple more months, put something more to a car. And then I kind of got into saving more money and investing more.
0: Jason, do you have any debt?
3: No debt.
0: No debt. Okay. Well, our rule of thumb is that your car or anything with motors and wheels

0: winning. But you could go upgrade your car, Jason.
1: You could. You could do a lot of things. But you don't, A, want to. That's the most important thing here. B, you don't need to. And so many young people who are find themselves successful,
0: yes.
1: People start, all their broke friends start telling them what they should be doing. And what they're saying is, if we had money, we'd make even more irresponsible choices.
0: Yes. And Jason, a step up in car is not like a step in adulthood.
1: No.
0: So it's not a marker for anything. It's just if the AC goes out and keeps breaking down, you're like, I need a new car. That's one thing.
1: You sound like a guy that a used Lexus for 20 grand with some high miles on it would change your life. But you don't need a new car, brother.
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3: Here's something most Medicare agents won't say. 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And listen, you only get certain windows of time to make this decision. If you miss it, you could be stuck with the wrong plan for an entire year. But here's the good news. Chapter's services are completely free to you. So don't settle for limited options or guess your way through this. Just dial #250 and say Medicare. That's #250 and say Medicare.
1: Hey, what's up? Dr. John Deloney here. Listen, I need everyone to put your phones down. Yes, put it down. You're going to live. When was the last time you looked someone in the eyes and felt seen and heard? We are wired to have deep, meaningful, and even fun relationships, not to stay glued to our phones, swiping right, swiping left, and thumbs down on everybody that we're mad at. And that's why I created Questions for Humans. 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

0: numbers. 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
0: Hey guys, Rachel Cruz here. 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

0: 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All right, let's go to Adam in Greensboro. Hey, Adam, welcome to the show.
1: Hey, nice to be on.
0: Thanks so much for calling. How can we help?
1: So I'm in the process or maybe in the process of taking a loan out against my home. My home's currently paid for, but I have high interest debt on a vehicle, some credit cards, and an investment property. I was wondering if you would recommend or should I consider getting a refi to pay down the high interest debt?
0: No, I would not go
2: borrow
0: on my home to pay off something that's going down in value. And then you've put, a level of risk on your home. You just created a whole issue there, Adam. Okay, so what's the deal with the car? How much do you owe on the car?
1: So I owe $35 on the car. I have another $25 in credit, and I owe $95 on a mobile home park.
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1: 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I owe $95 on it.
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1: 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You would rather have debt-free than monthly income on renters.
2: 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You want to put on the block in exchange for a depreciating asset that's your car and your credit card debt.
1: Right.
0: Adam, how much do you make a year?
1: $4,000 a month. So about $60 a year. I'm married as well. My wife makes about $2,300 a month. So combined, we're bringing in about $6,300 a month. And then the mobile home park cash flows $1,800 a month.
0: Okay, yeah. So here's the deal, Adam. First and foremost, if you went and did this and just wiped everything clean, the problem with your money isn't the high interest. The problem with your money isn't the credit card companies. The problem with your money is you guys. You guys have a car that's almost half of your annual take-home pay. You probably have too much car. You probably can't afford that $35,000 car with what you bring in. You guys have $25,000 in credit card debt. And then this mobile home park that you, for $95. Like, the habits around the consumer side of your money, Adam, is not great. Would you agree?
1: Yeah.
0: So wiping it clean doesn't change you. And so that's why part of the process of getting out of debt is selling stuff, working extra, cutting back lifestyle, because what that does is that changes you, Adam. That it's a reminder every single day of the sacrifice because of decisions of digging yourself in a hole. And I say that not to shame you, but there's a part of behavior change that has to occur with your money or you're going to go right back into this whole mess.
1: Now, tell me if I'm wrong here. My mindset was right now we're paying $2,700 a month for all the credit, all the car loan, and the mobile home part. If I refinance the house, my payments are going to be $1,500 versus $2,700, and the mobile home park will cash flow $3,000 a month instead of the $1,800.
2: But listen.
1: But I'll still be going backwards is what y'all are saying.
0: Yeah.
2: And not only are you going backwards, I just want to paint you a different picture, brother, and because You've thought this out and you've written it down 1,000 times on the back of napkins, on Excel spreadsheets. I just want to give you an alternative vision of your life, dude. Complete and total peace in your house. You and your wife walking through the front door. Y'all don't owe anybody anything. Y'all don't have the fanciest cars in the world, and that's super okay. Y'all don't owe anybody anything. Y'all can do whatever you want, whenever you want, within the limited means y'all have. And if she wants to work more, if she wants to work less, if y'all want to have kids, you can kind of do whatever you want. And you don't have to always be hoping that this deal hits and that this one guy pays his rent because he didn't pay last month and this other guy – you know what I mean? Like, you could Uber and make $1,800 on the side for the headache you have with this mobile home park.
1: Right. I've got good tenants in it, but I know that doesn't last. Okay.
2: Here's what I'm going to promise you. You have to decide in your house. As for me and my home, we're not going to borrow money. And then we're going to figure out life with that principle in mind. If it's always on the table and it's always, well, this is going to cash flow this, we're going to move over here, and we're going to slap it up, flip it, and reverse it over here. That's a chaos that happens every day, and you need every card to land on your poker hand, or the whole domino, whole set of dominoes falls over. It's just a wild way to live, man.
0: And after doing this, Adam, for so long, and being able to see the result of so many people who have built wealth, that have actually stayed wealthy, they did it. I'd say not the get-rich-quick way. It was the slow methodical.
2: Boring.
0: Yes. And one of the number one things is you get out of debt, because when you don't have debt, your income is your most powerful wealth-building tool. You're able to take your income, and instead of it going to car payments and credit cards or paying on the house and all of this, you guys get to keep that and start investing. You guys get to start making money for you all and not for everybody else. But if you keep playing the debt game and moving debt around, which is what this would be, you put your house at risk for a $35,000, truck or whatever it is, and all this other stuff. And it's not a smart move to take equity out of an asset to be paying for all this stuff. So,
1: okay,
0: what I would do is,
1: so in other words, the $70,000 in debt, if I sold the trailer park, mobile home park, I would have 170 cash. You're recommending putting the 70,000 towards the debt, and then having 100,000 in the bank, and then everything paid for.
2: The only other thing I would add is, this is just me talking to my brother Adam here. I would sell that car too. It's too much car for y'all.
1: Yeah, I agree. The one thing that complicated this: we just got married, and we have a newborn at the house. I've pinched pennies my whole life, and I've got a 2005 Honda Civic with 200,000 miles on it.
2: We
1: have a family car, but maybe we bought too much car.
2: Yeah.
0: What kind of car is it? What's the 35,000?
1: It's a 24 Nissan Rogue.
0: Yeah.
1: So,
0: well, just from the income perspective, it doesn't.
1: Right.
0: You're right on that borderline, Adam. So again, if you sold the mobile home park and wiped everything clean, I would put $100,000 in. I'd probably put it in a brokerage account, and I'd leave it in there, and I'd let it grow. And then maybe if you do enjoy the rental business, if you will, of having other properties, you could probably take some of that money and in Greensboro, here in a few years, cash flow a home, fix it up, and rent it. And you guys have, two paid for properties at that point. That's taking some rental income if you want to. But that's what I would do. And you guys have a newborn. Your wife may even want to stay home full time. She may not even want to work part-time.
2: Just think about coming home to a house with a newborn that's your house in your car.
0: And you got $100,000.
2: You have $100,000 in the bank.
0: Yes. Making interest like all day.
2: Like, that's peace that you can't even imagine, dude.
0: And you guys are young, Adam. And if you guys want to get back into some of this stuff, you can. Just take your time. And walk your way in it slowly, and not use debt as the mechanism at which you buy all this stuff with.

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0: Hey guys, Dave Ramsey here. 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
1: All right. Today's question comes from Aaron from Aaron in Wisconsin. Here's the question. 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
0: Oh, no.
1: I was expecting her debt to be half the actual number. The only debt I have is my house. I have $85,000 in a brokerage account and $125,000 in savings that I had earmarked to put toward our house. Oh, brother Aaron. Together we earn about $9,000 a month. How should we approach the debt? Should I have my wife use her income to pay off the debt and not contribute to our monthly living expenses? Or should I offer to pay a lump sum of cash to her debt? I actually think you should go watch Back to the Future 1, get your hands on a DeLorean, go back in time, and unmarry yourselves. Because this is, you're going to be calling my show in a couple of years saying, our marriage is falling apart. And I'm going to be like, yep, we talked earlier, Aaron, and that's the truth. Dude,
0: you kind of suck.
1: Yeah, kind of, you're the worst. The only.
0: Oh my gosh. And I get it. I get people are getting married later. I get people have built up their thing. But you're getting married and you're like, do I choose to put part of my savings? But you married her. You're sharing a bet. Like, oh my gosh.
1: And I have cash earmarked for our next house.
0: You're going to make her pay for some of the house too, Aaron?
1: Gosh. Yeah, I think...
0: You knew what you were walking into, Aaron. And if it made you mad, you shouldn't have married her.
1: Yeah, he says, I was expecting her debt to be half. The only way I'll have some grace and compassion for you, brother, is if she lied to your
0: face. That's fair. That's fair.
1: And then y'all got to deal with that, because that's a big deal. If she promised you it's $35,000, and then when y'all got married, you started looking at each other's bills. But y'all have an income. And this is going to make people uncomfortable. Y'all have $125,000 in savings earmarked for what y'all decide is your next big move as a new couple, as a family unit, as two people who created the secret world called marriage, right? Y'all have $85,000 in a brokerage account. And until you get that through your head, brother, y'all going to be roommates. Y'all going to be running parallel lives. And you're going to go one way, and she's going to go another.
0: And it will always be tit for tat at that point.
1: Always. Scorekeeping.
0: I made this. She made that. Well, she spent. I mean, it will be that.
1: I need you to Venmo me for Taco Bell because I paid last time.
0: Yes. Oh, man. Now, I will say, if she sucks with money, and she doesn't care, and she spends it. Like, right? It's so much more. It's not the numbers that bother me. It's the attitudes behind it. So if she is terrible, and you feel like I can't trust her in that, that's one thing.
1: That's not what I'm hearing.
0: No,
1: here.
0: But it feels like you're sitting on top of this mountain, Aaron.
1: And you're casting down, like looking down your nose at this.
0: I cannot believe, but me over here.
1: This lesser person who got a student loan.
0: Blah.
1: No, actually, I actually think your plan is actually pretty good. I think she should have to just work the debt off and you can just pay her part of the light bill for a couple. Come on, man. You're married.
0: What if you like play out if we because we have strong opinions on this side and people get mad at us all the time, but it is what it is. What if our opinions were that strong on the other side and we're like, you're right, Aaron. You make her, she still has to pay her end of the deal though. Like she still has to pay half the bills, and she may not make it. She may have to borrow money from you, Aaron. like if you go down that road,
1: play it out how ridiculous it is.
0: It's crazy.
1: Play it out.
0: And you're married, people.
1: Are you going to evict her?
0: What are you going to do?
1: You're going to evict her? She doesn't pay her light bill?
0: What if she has to pay interest?
1: You're going to turn her lamp off?
0: She's not allowed to use her nightstand
1: lamp. Put little plastic plates over her plug so she can't charge her phone? Like, what are you going to actually do, dude? Like, when y'all go out to eat, like, I'm going on a date tonight. Oh, you can't afford your plate?
0: Sorry. Good luck. Have fun with the free bread.
1: Yeah, we'll go to Olive Garden so you can have the breadsticks.
0: And I'm going to get a glass of wine. Yeah. And you can't afford it.
1: You're going to Venmo me $9 for the tip. Come on, man. Like, if play it out. Play it out. It doesn't – y'all need to have one checking account. Y'all get in – sit at a table. And by the way, I'm being ugly. Y'all aren't working on y'all's budget. You handed her a budget and said, this is how we're going to live. And I get to have a right to say that because you're shameful with money. Don't be that guy. Sit down and ask, what kind of world do we want to co-create together? What do we want to build together? Where do we want to end up in 5 years, 10 years, 20 years? And have that discussion and then live in reality and y'all both get there. And by the way, here's what really pisses me off about this. Dude, you could clear your household. Y'all could clear your household debt right this second. And you'd still have $85,000 in one account and, what, $45,000 in another account? You know what that would make you? Way ahead of the game still. And your wife would have her education. Her car would be y'all's. And we'd be good to go.
0: And you start from there. Yep.
1: Like, if this was, we don't have any money and we're broke, what do? I get that. You have a lot of money, man. So, anyway.
0: No, and I think part of what we see with conflict and money and marriage, because we do that, the money and marriage, we can get away.
1: We have a few tickets left, October 22nd through 24th.
0: Yep.
1: It's the best marriage event on planet Earth, and
0: it's
1: it sells
0: so
1: out every time. It will sell out, but I think there's still a few tickets left. Get online and get them.
0: Yeah, go to RamseySolutions.com and check out those tickets and come spend the weekend. But one of the attitudes that we kind of see that can start to really, I mean, I think create a lot of resentment and erodes intimacy in a marriage is that superiority complex.
1: Yes.
0: With money, that someone, well, I make more, and because I make more, I have more voting rights, if you will. Or I didn't take out, it's her debt, and so she needs to deal with it over here. I didn't do that. Or he, right, whatever it is, there's this feeling of I'm better with money. And automatically it puts the other spouse in a position of, I guess I'm not great at it. I'm going to let them just do it. And I'll just take the crumbs off the table of what's left. Not even from a financial perspective, but an emotional, like, okay, I'll just sit here and let you tell me what to do. Right. And over time, you guys, that's a bad deal. Like, when you get married, there is a level of sacrifice, a level of humility and selflessness and serving each other, and you're on the same team. But when that starts to imbalance, especially with money, it gets weird. There gets to be a weird power dynamic. The wife either is taking care of the husband, and he ends up
1: like
0: being
1: some
0: like
1: weird
0: like a
1: mom.
0: Kid. Yeah, like he ends up being like the fifth kid or the third kid, or he is so dominant over her, and she has no voice because she hasn't made an income, and she, you know what I mean? Like it gets weird really fast. I mean, I feel like comes up.
1: Yeah, it comes up from almost everybody universally.
0: Yes.
1: It's some shape, form, or fashion. Because sometimes it's not money. Sometimes it's the kitchen's not exactly the way I wanted it, and that makes me better. And or the garage is not, the cars aren't parked perfectly in the garage, and so because I would park them perfectly, that makes me better. Anytime you feel like I am better than.
0: Mm-hmm.
1: Right? That's a recipe for disaster for your marriage, right? Both of you are going to have things you're better at than the other, like skills. And that's,
0: yes.
1: Like you make it, that's a team, right?
0: Yes, it's a good thing.
1: And that's a great thing. But yeah, Aaron, dude, like just cutting you straight, man. Today, before the day is over, the debts she accrued that are now y'all's debts are paid in full. And I want you to take her out to dinner and celebrate the fact that y'all are debt free and y'all dream about what you want your life to look like. Because by the way, what people think, the freedom they think they're getting from being controlling like this, it's a prison with a lock on the inside, as C.S. Lewis calls it. Your life will be miserable too, trying to control another person and how they breathe and how they spend money and how they're ashamed. Your life will suck too. Free your whole household, man, including yourself.

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2: With SRN News, I'm Ron Taylor. Authorities say a teenage boy and four adults were killed Friday in a series of Michigan shootings. The 39-year-old suspect was found dead in a wooded area after fleeing from authorities. They say it happened Friday in Missaukee County. The investigation is ongoing, and authorities haven't said how the suspect and victims may have been connected. Police in Virginia have arrested a 19-year-old in connection with a shooting Saturday that left five people injured. No one died, though one victim sustained critical injuries. Chesterfield County Police announced the arrest of Cameron Harris in Henrico, Virginia. They found him hiding in a closet on campus Saturday afternoon. He was not a student at the university. Hurricane Lala forming Saturday on a path to make landfall within hours on Hawaii's Big Island. The National Hurricane Center says maximum sustained winds increased to 75 miles per hour, making it a Category 1 hurricane. You'll find more at srnnews.com. 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
5: We've talked a lot about ultra-processed foods, and here is one more reason to pay close attention to what you eat. New study out of Australia found that bumping up your ultra-processed food intake by just 10% a day, we're talking a small bag of chips, was linked to a, quote, measurable drop in attention and a higher risk of dementia. And here's the part that really surprised me. This held true even for people eating an otherwise healthy Mediterranean-style diet. In other words, you can't just cancel out the junk with a good salad. If that sounds discouraging, let me give you some good news. It's never too late to improve your diet. Researchers found that swapping ultra-processed foods for whole foods over several years lowered the risk of cognitive decline. So midlife, even, can be a great time to start. Read the labels and reach for the real stuff. I'm Dr. Sanjay Gupta, helping you live a better life.
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11: ABC's Wide World of Sports. 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Da-na-na. 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
11: 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Uh-huh. She's the agony of defeat because she's got that guy. 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The Outkick is coverage.
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1: When you're stuck in a cycle with money, you know, two steps forward, one step back, it can feel like you're losing your mind. But you're not alone. 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When my husband Sam and I were broke, paying off $460,000 of debt, listen, finding enough loose change just to buy an iced coffee so I wouldn't overdraw the account, I tell you, that was a well-developed skill. 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Now that's the part no one's been talking about until now. 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

0: 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All right, we're going to...
1: Well, it's for sale right now, though, right?
0: Just says grab your copy for $49.97.
1: I think if you order it now, it's the cheapest it will ever be.
0: Okay, there was a deal of that. I don't
1: is
0: know
1: it
0: if
1: over?
0: It's it. Okay. Two different graphics. I don't know. I'm reading my ad. I've just given. I'm like Ron Burgundy. You give me a script and I read it. I don't know.
1: But sometimes, do what?
0: We got a live tournament event. It's on sale.
1: You're trying to. Here's the deal.
0: I don't know.
1: Rachel Cruz is a part owner of Ramsey Solutions. She's trying to get more money out of you guys. This thing is on sale right now. And last year it sold out.
0: John Baloney.
1: When it was on sale. Yeah, man. Listen.
0: Listen, I don't know. I just am told, okay, we got a new graphic up.
1: $35 if you buy it right this second. So
0: you got to go now because I think tomorrow, this may be the copy for tomorrow.
1: RamseySolutions.com/store.
0: All right, let's go to South Bend, Indiana. We got Sam on the line. Hi, Sam. Welcome to the show.
2: Hi, thanks for having me.
0: Absolutely. Thanks for calling in. How can we help?
2: So I just kind of want some help trying to get kind of a roadmap for how to get out of debt because I'm about $65,000 in debt and I only make $60,000 a year. I have a 1.5-year-old at home and my wife is 6 months pregnant. So I'm just trying to clean up so that, you know, my kids don't have to suffer, you know, through any of that.
1: I love it, man. I love your heart, brother.
0: Yep. The kids turned everything around. Like once you have kids, you're oh, crap. Yeah. We got to get our stuff together.
1: We got to be different now.
0: Man.
1: What's the debt, man?
2: So about 18,000 of it is credit cards. They're split up into two different accounts. They've already been sold off to third parties, and it's been a while. So I actually went into a debt consolidation program originally, and then the law firm that I was working with just liquidated and was done with it. So they kind of handed it back to me, and I want to try to get the ball rolling because I really am, you know, starting to look around and realize that things start to fall apart around me, and I need to, you know.
1: Okay, so what else besides – so you have 18 grand that's already gone to collections in two different credit cards. What else you got?
2: Then I owe about $17,500 on a car I just financed a few months back. I just bought a second car for my wife and I just actually over the weekend. That was about $3,500. I paid cash.
0: Oh, good.
2: So I owe about $10,000 on an AC unit for my house. It blew up the first year that I moved in. And then... I got my wife's car that we originally had as our only vehicle repossessed, and they still want about $15,000 for that.
0: And they took it. That's done.
2: That's already done. They already auctioned it off, and that's what they want afterwards.
1: That's the difference.
0: Oh, man.
1: Dude, what has happened up until now? Because this isn't just a matter of you being in debt. This is a matter of you just didn't pay bills.
2: Yeah, so what truly happened was around the time that everything started to slow down with COVID, I was working at a factory job and I started to get into some credit card debt when they cut my hours. And eventually I kind of just, you know, got tired of it and went and started doing my own thing. So I'm self-employed now. I have been for about 3 years, but I clean houses for a living and it was rough trying to get everything on track at first. And then I guess I just kept knocking my wife up and now I don't have any help and I haven't had the, you know, ability to get out and really even get more clientele because I just don't have the time of the day as one person. So
1: how much money do you make?
0: $65,000
2: I make about $5,000 a month on average, and it just fluctuates in the wintertime because I have some clients that go away.
0: Mm-hmm.
1: Okay.
0: And you've been in that business 3 years, you said?
2: 3 years now, yep. Three years now.
0: Okay. And you have predictable downtimes, you said, with certain clients?
2: Yeah. I from about January to April, I lose probably about between $1,000 and $1,500 a month.
0: Okay.
2: And just clients come and go.
1: Okay. So what do you do in that gap to earn money?
2: Honestly, I've just been trying my best to kind of stack up money aside so that when that time comes around and, you know, stack up things around the house so that I don't run out of things. I have, you know, kind of stockpiles and I also have been very fortunate enough to, when Christmas rolls around, and especially with the birth of my child, that people have been extremely generous, giving me bonuses. I don't like to bank on that for the holidays,
0: but
2: it's been extremely helpful. It's been a few thousand, so
1: how much cash do you have set aside?
2: I have $1,000 set aside. I'm done with baby step one, but that's about it. All I have after the car.
0: What's the car, the $17,000 car? If you sold it today, do you know what you would get from it?
2: I want to say probably about 13, 14, something like that.
0: Okay,
2: I
0: mean, so you're a little underwater in that.
2: A little bit, yeah, just from the depreciation. But
0: yeah, because I'm just trying to think through some math here. Because for me, my goal for you, Sam, would be to get out of debt as quickly as possible. Okay, so that's going to mean working nights and weekends. Your wife is going to probably feel like a single mom for a hot second because you are working so much. You guys, I mean, I'm sure you don't have a ton of expenses to cut, but where you can cut, we're not eating out, we're not going on Amazon, like we're doing nothing. We're not spending money except for keeping the lights on, keeping the roof over our head, like the absolute needs, the necessities. Yeah. And then the other thing is selling stuff, right? And so you're doing all of this at once to get out of debt as quickly as possible. So I'm just looking at your numbers and I'm thinking, okay, $18,000 in bad debt, you know, I mean, you possibly could settle, maybe, let's just say, generously, you know, half. You know, what if that went down to 9,000, okay? You can't do much about the repoed car. You can't do much about the HVAC. And then the car, let's just say you have took a $3,000 hit, and if you could get a small loan from a credit union for $6,000, go get you a $3,000 car. And then have that, right? That loan goes from 17,000 to 6,000. Right? You kind of you start to kind of play with the numbers of what the ideal situation would be to get out of debt as fast as possible. And there's a chance that your debt's looking more like 38, 39 versus 65 at that point.
2: I was hoping, especially since it's been to third parties, some of the debt, and they seem willing to kind of work with you to just get anything.
1: They will, but you're gonna have to save up a lump sum
0: to settle with them.
2: Like I said, I bought the car in cash, and it took me about 5 months to do it, but I saved about $800 a month so that I could, you know, buy that. So I saved up $4,000 within that 5 months. I think that, you know, that's
1: the pace
2: that I'm at right now.
1: This is going to sound nutty because I know I'm talking to a guy who's so tired because he's got a newborn and a pregnant wife, and you're hustling your own. You're a one man shop on your business, but you can't afford. You simply cannot afford to when a big chunk of your clientele goes on vacation during the cold winter, for you just to hang out at home. You got to go find other work. And you've got to grind and grind and grind. And after you get done cleaning all day, you come home and have dinner with your family, and then you go stock shelves at Walmart until midnight. And this is going to be the next 18, 24 months, and you're going to feel like you're going to collapse. But on behalf of your family, you can do it. I believe in you. But it's going to take that level of negotiating with certain folks, selling stuff, cutting expenses to the bone for 24 months. And – bro, you've dug yourself a big hole. So to fill this hole up, you're gonna be tired shoveling. And you can scroll all day, you can Google hacks all day. Mm-hmm. There's not any hacks around. You've got to cut expenses and make more money. That's the only things you can do right here.
0: And the wild thing is too, Sam, if you can get this credit card debt where they can settle, and you do this car, and you find $3,000 extra a month, right? I mean, a lot of this is gone.
1: It goes away quick.
0: In a year and a half. I mean, it's pretty wild what the math starts to do, but it's going to take some drastic changes. It's going to be a drastic year and a half for you guys to get this to play out the way that you're wanting it to. But a year and a half of it, and it's behind you, and then you've learned, gosh, such a way of life of what you're not going to go back to. Like, that's the legacy changer there for your kids that you're looking for. Having healthy money habits where you actually control your money and your money's not controlling you.

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2: 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Listen, I need everyone to put your phones down. Yes, put it down. You're going to live. When was the last time you looked someone in the eyes and felt seen and heard? We are wired to have deep, meaningful, and even fun relationships, not to stay glued to our phones, swiping right, swiping left, and thumbs down on everybody that we're mad at. And that's why I created Questions for Humans. 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

0: you're enjoying the show, one of the best things that you can do to help us spread the word is to share it with a friend. Maybe post one of the clips on social media, but just spreading the word about the show is one of the best ways we can get the word out to help people do what we want, is to, you know, get control of their money and create a life that they love and finally find some peace with the subject in life that can be so, so complicated. So, yep, we're thankful for you guys for listening and watching. So leave a comment. We love hearing from you and share the show when you can. All right, let's head to Kansas City and we have Andrew on the line. Hi, Andrew. Welcome to the show.
1: Hey, hey, hey, how are y'all?
0: Hi, we're doing great. How can we help?
1: Good. I have to start off by saying, since you, Rachel, started it, I think that baloney is way better than the name that John's high school football coach called him back in the day.
2: Listen, Andrew.
0: Oh, Andrew is deep. I don't even know what the – I don't know what the
2: – Yeah, it's far more socially acceptable to say John Baloney out loud. But I'm going to start calling her Rachel Bruise or Rachel Snooze. Ooh, I like that one. Rachel Snooze. I like that.
0: What a snoozer. Awesome. Oh, my gosh.
2: What's up, brother?
1: We are in baby step three, my wife and I. And my wife is certainly the free spirit, and I am definitely the outspoken cheapskate. And every time we talk about money, the tension is pretty high, and we overall just tend to avoid the conversation altogether. How can we tell if we're actually pretty close on our goals, or and I just need to loosen up, or if our household spending genuinely needs to be reined in? I want money to be a conversation we can approach without fighting or dreading the finance talk.
2: Okay, before we get to that, because Rachel's wrote a book on this, she's the expert here, but I want to ask you a question, okay? Ask that last question again.
1: I want money to be a conversation we can approach without fighting or dreading the talk.
2: Okay. Let's take the actual topic of money off the table, and let me ask you a question. Are you a person your wife can sit down and have a conversation with, and you don't try to fix her? You hear her? You say, thanks for sharing that, even if you think it was dumb or boring or whatever? Are you a safe person that she can just talk with?
1: The answer to the question before yesterday would have been no.
2: Okay.
1: We go in seasons of that. Okay. But just yesterday, we kind of had to sit down, redefine the marriage relationship conversation.
2: Love it.
1: Where both of us shared our hearts. And that was one of the things that she really wanted to talk about. And I totally understand. And I admit that, yes, I'm a problem solver along with many other men.
2: Yeah, yeah.
1: And that's something that I need to work on. And so even yesterday, after that conversation, it went really well. And then even this morning, I was able to practice that. But we're getting there. So historically, no. But starting last night, the answer is yes.
2: Perfect. So what I want you to work on in your home, and it sounds like y'all are on it, and you use the magic word, this is just practice. And for the wives out there listening, often a husband tries to fix a problem, not because they think you're stupid, but because their whole life they've been told the only value you have in the world is utility, is the solution to a problem. It took me being married forever before I realized, yes, my wife likes that I can change oil in the car, and yes, that she likes things I can do around the house, but she likes me. And that was hard for me to metabolize because I thought I was only worth my answers. And so y'all practicing, just talking, listening, remembering she's your friend, that you're her friend, right? You get what I'm saying? So y'all are on the right path there. That will make not only money conversations, but any conversations you have one of curiosity and not judgment, instead of that's a stupid thing. Dude, tell me more about that. That's different than how I see it. And one of those is an invitation, and one of those is a slam door, mm-hmm. right? All right, so we'll talk about the money thing here. Go for it, Rachel.
0: Well, I was going to just, I mean, when you said we continue to fight about money, and then you're like, but we're on baby step three. So I'm like, this is, the problem isn't the system that you guys have put in place. It's the attitude and the posture around the subject that's caused the strife, right? Or something's come up and gets triggered in her or you, and it's like you guys just can't come eye to eye. But I think it's probably more what John's saying is the approach at which you take those conversations. And a helpful thing that I feel like has been good that Winston and we do this with more than just money, but we see the thing that we're talking about or the tension point where we're so different. We're coming at it in such different perspectives, different backgrounds, how we grew up with money. I mean, all of it, right? That all plays in. and we see that subject matter as kind of the third party in the triangle, and it's out there. And Winston and I are on the same team. Like, it's us locking arms against that thing out there. That the spouse is, your wife isn't the enemy. You're not the enemy to her. It's this thing out there. And what is this thing out there creating in me or creating in her or him, you know, in my case? This strife that we just seem to have this conflict all the time. And when you can start to pinpoint that, that's huge. And I think we have found, too, with married couples, we were talking about money and marriage, but we talk about the subjects a lot over that weekend. But having empathy with your spouse, actually seeing your differences and her massive free spirit as a strength, Andrew. Like, she gives you a gift in your life. You would be probably a semi-boring person that doesn't leave the house much if it probably weren't for your wife, right? Who brings the fun and the levity and the enjoyment, right? And then you are a godsend to her, because if she's like me, details are not my ideal. I don't really enjoy looking at every single little thing and every interest rate. And if we put it in this thing and we change here and we do that, I mean, I'm like, it's great. I trust you. Like, it's fine. Go and do. Like, I don't enjoy that. But because of that, it actually gives me a subconscious safety net of knowing I have a husband who's taking very good care of our family in that way. Does that make sense? Like, there's a beauty in the differences. And I think that's, you know, so yeah, we can dive into the numbers if you want. But I do think there's a level of respect and care to give each other in these conversations that's going to help tremendously, where she'll have the freedom and probably maybe even say, hey, okay, because this has been going so well and I feel this freedom that I don't get slapped on the wrist or feel like I'm getting, you know,
2: judged. Or...
0: yes, that, okay, maybe I don't need to, I may not need to spend so much. Sure, do we want to cut back? Like, there's more of a willingness on both parties' end to do some level of change when you know that the other person is for you and there's a beautiful love and respect, you know, situation happening. Does that make sense?
1: 100% it does. Absolutely.
2: What's the number you're worried is too extreme?
1: I would say there's a few examples, but things like birthday gifts. She has a large family. And so, you know, when it comes time for celebrating a few birthdays, you know, maybe sometimes there's a month where there may be three or four birthdays and we want to spend, or she wants to spend $25 or $30 or $40 per person, or, you know, going out to eat. A big one for her would be clothes. And so I'm not necessarily opposed to spending money, because I kind of train myself, hey, you know, let loose every once in a while. I like coffee, so go get yourself a coffee or a specialty coffee or something like that. But, you know, where the line is, because I realize that we're still in baby step three. We had an emergency fund. Then we had a baby in April, so we depleted about half of it to pay off the medical bills, and so now we're kind of building that back up. And so because we're in a mid to late 20s, or I guess I'm 26, so mid-20s, I'm just kind of worried. Like, I just want to get into a house. Like, I just want to I just want to complete baby step 3B, and I want to get into a house. And her maybe goals are like, well, I want to get a different car. And I really don't care about a house right now. Maybe, you know, maybe 5 years, absolutely. But, you know, in 2026 or 2027, yeah. No.
2: Let's have that conversation. Okay. Where do we want to be in 5 years?
0: Yes.
2: Who do we want to be in 10 years? And those dreaming conversations where they're like the old corporate whiteboard, there's no bad ideas. Like, what's your picture of 5 years from now? We have one or two or three little kids running around here. Where do you want to be? What do you want that to look like? And then you begin to reverse engineer action steps based out of this shared vision of what y'all want to be. And there's always going to be pinch points. I actually want a new car before I want a house. I want a house before I want a new car. Well, one of those is a depreciating asset. And one of those is like this. But getting beneath the house is, I want the security for my family. I want a home.
1: Sure.
2: Right? And so getting to those real issues underneath the fight points.
0: Yes.
2: Man, it changes everything.
0: And her to have a level of freedom with income, that you guys are out of debt, you're building that emergency fund, but I do also want to enjoy my life.
2: Yeah.
0: And so there has to be a both and.
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5: With SRN News, I'm Ron Taylor. Authorities say a teenage boy and four adults were killed Friday in a series of Michigan shootings. The 39-year-old suspect was found dead in a wooded area after fleeing from authorities. They say it happened Friday in Missaukee County. The investigation is ongoing, and authorities haven't said how the suspect and victims may have been connected. Police in Virginia have arrested a 19-year-old in connection with a shooting Saturday that left five people injured. No one died, though one victim sustained critical injuries. Chesterfield County Police announced the arrest of Cameron Harris in Henrico, Virginia. They found him hiding in a closet on campus Saturday afternoon. He was not a student at the university. Hurricane Lala forming Saturday on a path to make landfall within hours on Hawaii's Big Island. The National Hurricane Center says maximum sustained winds increased to 75 miles per hour, making it a Category 1 hurricane. You'll find more at SRNnews.com. 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
7: That'll be me. 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
16: It is going to be a great day. 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

Well, it's just something about all the voices together. I love it. The Homecoming Friends and the song I Go to the Rock, that's the version written by Squire Parsons. Well, here's a classic lineup of the vocal band going back quite a few years. I Want to Put My Armor On. Here's the Gaither Vocal Band. There's a

0: Hey, I'm Dean.
1: And Kim Hopper. Hey, Woody, you know what time it is?
0: Yes, it is time to set the scene for A Minute with Gene.
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6: Yeah, Gino!
7: Why did the cashier ask if I wanted my milk in a bag? It's already in a jug. And have you ever figured out why they put bells around cows' necks if they've already got horns?
8: Oh. I missed the word of the day.
7: You know, these kids these days are so soft. When we were kids, I was swinging one day and I died on the swing set. My mom made me walk it off.
9: Get away from that swing set. You know you don't know nothing about machinery.
7: Yeah. Isn't that the truth?

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0: 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I love that the homecoming friends have traveled all over the world carrying this message of praise. Let's go to the mighty banks of the Mississippi River, Memphis, Tennessee. It's the Memphis Homecoming where Allison Durham Spear takes the stage with He's Worthy. 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

0: Hi, this is Russ Taff. Hey, Daniel, what time is it?
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5: You know, we found the Bible, the Word of God, to be a living, vital force in our real walking around lives. Its importance can't be overstated. It is timeless and true, our true north. May these wonderful words lead you to the one who is the way, the truth, and the life. Woody?
6: Isaiah 52, awake, awake. Put on your strength, O Zion. Put on your beautiful garments, O Jerusalem, the holy city. For there shall no more come into you the uncircumcised and the unclean.
7: Shake yourself from the dust and arise. Be seated, O Jerusalem. Loose the bonds from your neck, O captive daughter of Zion.
8: For thus says the Lord, you were sold for nothing, and you shall be redeemed without money. For thus says the Lord God, my people went down at the first into Egypt to sojourn there, and the Assyrian oppressed them for nothing.
5: Now therefore, what have I here, declares the Lord? Seeing that my people are taken away for nothing, their rulers wail, declares the Lord, and continually all the day my name is despised. Therefore, my people shall know my name. In that day they shall know that it is I who speak. Here I am.
9: How beautiful upon the mountains are the feet of him who brings good news, who publishes peace, who brings good news of happiness, who publishes salvation, who says to Zion, your God reigns.
10: The voice of your watchmen, they lift up their voice. Together they sing for joy, for eye to eye they see the return of the Lord to Zion.
4: Break forth together into singing, you waste places of Jerusalem, for the Lord has comforted his people. He has redeemed Jerusalem.
2: The Lord has bared his holy arm before the eyes of all the nations, and all the ends of the earth shall see the salvation of our God. Depart, depart, go out from there, touch no unclean thing. Go out from the midst of her, purify yourselves, you who bear the vessels of the Lord.
6: For you shall not go out in haste, and you shall not go in flight. For the Lord will go before you, and the God of Israel will be your rear guard. He was pierced for our transgressions.
7: Behold, my servant shall act wisely. He shall be high and lifted up, and shall be exalted.
8: As many were astonished at you, his appearance was so marred beyond human semblance, and his form beyond that of the children of mankind. So shall he sprinkle many nations. Kings shall shut their mouths because of him, for that which has not been told them they see, and that which they have not heard they understand.
11: How lovely on the mountains are the feet of him who brings good news. Good news, announcing peace, proclaiming news of happiness, our God reigns.

with grace and majesty. He is alive. Oh yeah, he's alive.

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1: A new group, so good, you're going to love them. Wilson Fairchild.
2: I just feel like something good is about to happen.

0: That's Wilson Fairchild from the Statler world.
1: Hey guys, this is Philip with the Collingsworth family. Hey Kevin, you ready? You know what time it is?
2: Well, it's time now for Wisdom from Windsor.
3: Resident Instagram star Windsor the Gaither Pup.
4: For this segment, we lower the microphones down to where Windsor the Great is resting next to Bill.
5: Okay, Windsor, what you got?
2: Oh, I think he said the school calendar's days are numbered.
6: Windsor said a chicken crossing the road is poultry in motion.
7: Yes.

0: Windsor said, old math teachers never die. They just become irrational.
1: Oh,
0: upset.
1: I know what that is. I don't know anything offhand that mystifies you humans more than the cotton they put in pill bottles. Why do they do it? Are you supposed to put the cotton back in once you've taken the pill out?
2: Fair point.
3: They need to keep us up at night.
4: That's a good question. Yeah.
2: That's it. That's Windsor the Gaither Pup with his own Instagram page and featured segment exclusively here on Homecoming Radio.
5: Ooh.
2: Wow.
5: So brilliant.
6: Welcome, Janet Paschal, okay?

0: Windsor has a new nephew. Windsor's 4 and a half, maybe 5 years old now. And we thought it might be wise to have some help at home with him. So the new kid is named Desert. The new kid is...
1: No wonder he doesn't come to you.
2: You don't feel so bad now, do you, Pat?
0: The new kid is named Dorset, yeah. And he is a dandy. He's got a lot, of course, he's younger, but he's got a lot more energy. He loves to fetch.
3: Yeah. You have an interesting way of playing fetch with that dog. I saw this the other day.
0: Yes, I've got one of those picker-up, what do you call them?
1: Grabber.
0: Grabber.
3: It's a grabber. Yeah. It's about 3 feet long. You can reach down and grab something off the floor and never have to bend over.
0: Yeah,
3: right?
0: you don't have to bend over.
3: That you play fetch that
0: day. That wears me out. So I can do that with that little orange ball. And all I have to say to him is, where's the ball?
1: Uh-oh.
0: where's the ball? It's really funny because when the ball rolls under a couch or under something, then it takes him and Windsor.
3: Gloria.
1: Her too.
0: It takes us all to get on the floor. Pat, pay attention.
3: Do you play Twister with the dogs? I'm just curious how this works.
4: I've forgotten my name in this thing.
2: What do you call the dog?
0: What
2: do you call the dog?
0: Oh, I call them by their names, yeah.
2: Oh, okay. Yeah, just rolls right off the tongue.
0: Yeah, yeah. Yeah. You got a dog too, Gene? What?
5: I used to. His name was Bubba.
0: Bubba. A Great Dane?
5: No, he was a boxer bulldog.
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7: Bill saw that Windsor was lonely, and it was not good.
3: Yeah.
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1: 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Here's Henry Slaughter.

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0: For all his accolades and world travels and immense talent, I remember calling the office one day of Jesse Dixon Ministries, and Jesse answered. So, he was cool, he was talented, and he was down to earth. Here he is.
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0: 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We're glad you're here today. The gang's all ready, aren't you?
1: Yeah, we're ready.
2: Oh, yes.
3: Just ready. So ready.
0: Well, let's go to New Orleans for this one. 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

0: Here are Gloria Gaither and the Gaither Vocal Band.
1: They had sealed his broken body in a halfway finished tomb, and even that was loaned them by a friend. Then they spent the endless hours wondering who would be the next and why a thing so perfect had to end. And if it weren't enough to haunt them that their hopes and dreams were gone, shattered by the hammer and some nails, the silent accusation of the fear that gripped their hearts made a farce of everything he'd told them from the start.

They said now that it was over, she should go and get some rest. She was sure they all had meant well with their words. But for her, it wasn't over. It would never, never be. Her son would always be alive to her. The things that she had stored away there deep within her breast paraded back and forth across her mind. From the moment she had felt this baby leap within her womb, she'd known somehow that life could not be sealed up in a tomb.

You know, sometimes we meet together in our cloistered upper rooms. We drink the wine and share the broken bread and promise one another to be true unto the end to all the things our Lord and Master said. And yet when we're facing the dark times of our lives, those hallelujahs seem so far away. Our failures and our humanness is all we see or hear, and all our best intentions seem to melt and disappear. But when the final word is spoken, and the last farewell is said, and gone is all the chance to sell or buy, when the last child is delivered and the last soul laid to rest, and all the tears are shed we'll ever have to cry, when the sands of time have sifted through the minutes and the days, what's done is done and what is said is said, just before the music fades from all our songs of faith and hope, a trumpet blast will bring the shout of victory, and we'll know death has lost, life has won.

0: Oh, my goodness. Wow. That is a stunning performance by the vocal band. Oh, sorry. I have to catch my breath after that one. And beautifully powerful recitation by Gloria starting that off.
1: And that's our hope. That's our hope. Thank God for the morning. Yeah. And our goal was today to bring a little bit of hope in your life, because life can get discouraging after a while. But we're out of time. So we'll see you next time.
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0: with SRN News. I'm Ron Taylor. Authorities say a teenage boy and four adults were killed Friday in a series of Michigan shootings. The 39-year-old suspect was found dead in a wooded area after fleeing from authorities. They say it happened Friday in Missaukee County. The investigation is ongoing, and authorities haven't said how the suspect and victims may have been connected. Police in Virginia have arrested a 19-year-old in connection with a shooting Saturday that left five people injured. No one died, though one victim sustained critical injuries. Chesterfield County Police announced the arrest of Cameron Harris in Henrico, Virginia. They found him hiding in a closet on campus Saturday afternoon. He was not a student at the university. Hurricane Lala forming Saturday on a path to make landfall within hours on Hawaii's Big Island. The National Hurricane Center says maximum sustained winds increased to 75 miles per hour, making it a Category 1 hurricane. You'll find more at srnnews.com. This is SRN News.
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2: Good morning, everyone. Welcome. We're so glad that you're here this morning. And I'm so thankful for the Lord's presence. And in His presence, there is fullness of joy. And I'm thankful for His joy and His hope and His peace and His love this morning. And if you're new here, we just want you to know we're so glad that you're here. And we hope that you can experience Jesus this morning. So please open your heart. He wants to encounter you. He loves you. He has a plan and a purpose for your life. And He brought you here for a reason this morning. And we're really glad that you took that step and that you came. So we just want to say welcome. And we love you too. And we do have a few announcements. So come and be a part. Come back. You can come back tonight. There's a communion service at 6 p.m. And there's also a special prayer ministry time at 5 p.m. So if you need special one-on-one prayer, we have an amazing prayer team. Come at 5 p.m. for that. Please join a life group. If you would like more information about the life groups that are going on right now, they are all posted on that wall out there on the right. And I've been sharing about some different ones. And this week I'm going to tell you guys about the prophecy class with Miss Charmaine. How many of you have been a part of that? Yes. Testimony. So it meets on Wednesday nights at 6:30 here at the church upstairs. And we do ask that you have taken the Spirit Life class before. But if you came to the one on Wednesday nights with Pastor Chris, that does count. And it is open to men and women, and it is an 8-week study on prophecy and also the different gifts of the Spirit, led by Miss Charmaine. And she asked if, ma'am, it starts on the 25th, but if you would like to be a part of that, please let her know this week because she does have to order the books. So you can let her know personally, or you can sign up on the church app. And if you have questions about that, let us know. Thank you so much for your giving here. What you see today would not be possible without your heart to give, and we're very thankful for that. And if you would like to do that, there are offering vessels on the back wall. They're little black boxes, or you can give online. So excited to hear the Word of God this morning from Pastor Chris.
0: Thank you, Haley. Victor, come on up here. Before I get started today, I want Victor to share just a couple minutes with you about what the Lord did yesterday. We are a church that loves to see God touch people outside of the four walls. So go ahead.
3: Yesterday was crazy. Yesterday was so good. It was so good. And the Holy Ghost was all over Mardi Gras yesterday when me and my friend went yesterday. Man. Well, I'm going to have to summarize a little bit. Well, we prayed for healing, unforgiveness. Millbrook, yeah. Mardi Gras parade, yeah. Yeah, there was a lot of people there. They were open. Me and my friend were straight to the point. Do you follow Jesus or you do not follow Jesus? If you say you believe in Jesus, how do you live your life outside of church? Because that's what matters. People confess their sins and everything to the Lord. Oh, and I mean, that's amazing and awesome. You know, people, hearts were getting healed. The Lord was just revealing things, confusion upon people's hearts, identity issues, and all that, and that was awesome. But all that was so great. But what struck me and my friend, and what was the, I guess we would say the pinnacle. I guess he would say is that we baptized somebody in the creek over that over there. That was so awesome. It was a group of kids. They were teenagers. We went up to them, talked to them. He's like, man, do you believe in Jesus Christ or not? He's like, yeah, we do. He's like, I believe in Jesus and everything. He was like, okay, that's great, man. He's like, man, have you been baptized? He's like, no. I said, we'll baptize you right now, man. I said, that creek's right over there, man. I don't care. We'll get in that water. I don't care if it's freezing cold. He says, like, I'll baptize. He's like, yeah, I want to get baptized. So he went to the bathroom, changed his clothes. My friend wanted to go buy a towel, an underwear for him. And so we got to the we got down there, and we explained to him what was happening. He repented. He confessed with his heart and everything, and we got in the water. You know, we said, upon your proclamation, do you believe that Jesus Christ is Lord? He says, yes, yes, I do. I said, well, all right. So we baptize you in the name of the Father, Son, and the Holy Ghost. Boom, under the water. Man, found a new creation. I said, man, that was so awesome. But, I mean, that was, they were so, we baptized them together. And so we got out of the water. My friend went over there to kind of minister unto him and talk to him. I mean, we prayed the Holy Ghost over that, man. And I got out, man. People were all around us. People were all over the bridge, over here standing on the sidewalk. They were recording us. Man, I just started preaching the gospel out loud to everybody. I mean, because I want them to hear the word of the Lord. So if you see us on Facebook, go share it to somebody else. You can see that God is moving. He hasn't stopped moving. He wants to supernaturally encounter you and change your life. So, yeah, that's what I got. That's what happened yesterday, man. I mean, I've been on fire. I'm just like thinking about it. That's what I got.
0: Praise God. Amen. I love what God does. We're a church that wants to reach this community. And so I wanted to share to encourage you that God is at work and moving and that you can do it yourself. Amen. If you got your Bibles, go with me to Romans chapter 12, verse 2. You might remember a sermon series I started at the beginning of the year. If you don't, that's okay. I was having a hard time remembering some of the things I even said. So I was having to go back through my notes. But I really felt like the Lord wanted me to put the closing message on that I intended to do 3 weeks ago, but God did tremendous things these past 3 weeks. And so I'm excited to share with you the closing message on the reframing your life, and how it can really bring transformation this year. And I believe this is going to be a great year, not because I'm prophesying that, but because we serve a great God. We serve a great God. And he can make even bad things work out for your good. Right? Amen. Romans chapter 12, verse 2. Do not be conformed, or if you would like for me to just indulge it this way, don't be framed by this world. Don't put a wrong frame around your life, but be transformed by the renewing or the reframing of your mind, that you may prove what is that good and acceptable and perfect will of God. Say this with me: for my life. For my life. So framing your life is taking whatever circumstances you're going through. If you guys don't mind, put up that picture. It'll help you understand this a little bit better. It's taking whatever circumstances are going on in your life, good or bad, and putting the right frame around it. Don't let the frame, like a picture, don't let the frame determine the ultimate outcome of your life. You may be going through something bad. I'm not asking you to ignore that you're going through something bad in your life. I understand that. We've gone through some things, and if you haven't, get ready. It's coming. But the power comes when we refuse to put the world's frame around that, and we choose to put the frame of God, God's word, God's presence around those issues in our life. Same person going through difficult things, one may say, well, now I'll never recover. Nothing ever works out for me. I'm just not good at this, and they just ultimately quit in their life because they have wrong frames, shame, disappointment, a bad view of themselves, a not right relationship with God. But if you take that same circumstance and you put a good frame around it, then God can do something good. He can make something good out of that bad. He can use what even you're going through that's hard and difficult for your good. And God has a good, pleasing, and perfect will for your life. Say, well, Pastor, you don't know me. I don't have to know you. I know God's will for you. Amen? And now you can say, this isn't the end. It might be a new start. Recovery is possible. There's grace where you see loss and that God still has a plan for you. And this can be transformational for your life. It really can be. If you don't mind, put up that next picture and that next slide for me this morning. I want you to look at this verse, Mark chapter 12, verse 30. We're going to see what Jesus even affirms, written throughout Scripture actually, as the framework we need in our life. Love the Lord your God with all your heart, with all your soul, with all your mind, and with all your strength. And so how many of you guys realize God doesn't need your love? Right? So when the Lord gives us commandments, it's not because he's insecure and he says, I wish somebody would really tell me they love me today. It's for our good. And this law was written for our good, and Jesus affirmed it. And he's telling us this is how you're to frame your life. This is the greatest, the first and greatest commandment, and that everything, you need to make sure, no matter what season in your life, that you make sure that you still love God with all your heart. You love God with all your mind. Pastor Jennifer shared the message about the soul. You love God with all your soul. And today we're going to learn how to love God with all your strength. Because if you frame that with that mentality, if you frame no matter what you're going through in life with that mentality, I'm going to put that first, then God would ultimately see not that you just are blessed, not just that you get out of that bad season, but that God can use your season to bless somebody else. And that we can be more than overcomers. How many can believe that? Amen? So God gives us this great commandment because we need a great frame for our life. In fact, let's say that. We need a great frame for my life. Now, this isn't, listen to me. This is critical because what you are going to frame your life with isn't going to work. We need what God tells us to frame our life with. And you may be saying, well, Pastor, you don't know how hard this situation is. You don't know how difficult the situation is. And so, yeah, I see like it's going to lead to destruction. I don't see any way out of it. Well, I'm telling you, listen, I know the picture is real, but if you're willing to surrender that old mentality, that old lifestyle, ultimately, can I love you enough to tell you the truth? Ultimately, that's a very selfish way to think. Say, well, how is that? Y'all got really quiet on me. I'm going through a hard time. How is it selfish for me to think about what I'm going through and talk about what I'm going through? But because ultimately, that doesn't define you. Listen to me, your problems do not define your life. If you choose to frame whatever you're going through with that negativity and all those words that you're not willing to let go, come on, then you'll never get out of that situation. You may change seasons, but you'll take last season with you. And it'll be something that you'll struggle with for a majority of life. But if you're willing, no matter what you go through, I'm going to put the frame of God. I'm going to love God with all my heart, with all my soul, with all my strength, with all my life. I'm going to love God with that. I'm going to choose to frame whatever I'm going through with the truth of God. Then God can do something miraculous with what you're going through. And you're going to see the hope of God in this. So I want to talk about the loving God with all of your strength. Now, and I want to point out us, the church. And I'm not preaching to the world. I'm preaching to us in this room right now, okay? Because God, I feel like God has something to say to us. I've heard someone even quote it by saying, if Paul was alive and well, he would write a letter to the church in America. We got some things going on. We got some wrong frames. We've got some wrong framework going on in our church. Come on, let's just be honest about it, all right? And what's happened with the American church is really, it's devastating. It's really sad and sickening. And you may not understand fully what's going on, but if you just kind of poke your nose out there a little bit in the culture of the American church, it stinks right now. It really does. See, we've trained believers to think like they're customers. And we've turned pastors into service providers. And I know when pastors and leaders in the church, they fail, they've got the personal responsibility for their failure. But sometimes I think it's the machine of American church that produces that idolatry. Because there's somewhere in us as American Christians, as consumers, we want somebody to prophesy for us, to hear God for us, to have a relationship with God for us. And always tell me something positive. Right? When sometimes we just need correction. And we get away from, let's just be honest, sometimes we get away from godly leaders because we don't like what they say sometimes. And we'll turn to YouTube. Come on, amen. We'll turn to all this different stuff where these celebrity preachers are out there. And that we've created a machine. Let me move on. We've reduced discipleship, unfortunately. We've reduced discipleship to just religious goods and services on a Sunday in exchange for an offering. Listen, my friend, I will not go through the motions here. And I'm not going to just get up and preach something to make sure that you come back. I want you to grow in your relationship with the Lord. And the presence of God is everything to me. Amen? By the way, if you don't know by now, I just want to tell you again, I'm a worshiper. I love the presence of God. And I don't want to ever stop being a worshiper. Now listen to me. I'm a worshiper that preaches. I'm a worshiper that pastors. I'm a worshiper that shepherds. Are you hearing me? If I ever lose the worship, then I get in bondage to those that I'm trying to shepherd. Those I'm trying to preach to. Right? We're called to worship and serve Him alone. Amen? See, the church was never designed to be a marketplace. And God's people are not consumers. Listen to me. I'm going to tell you straight up. This church is a training center. It's a training center for people who want to love God and walk closer to Him. People who are willing to love others, especially people not like them. Some of y'all changed your look. I was wondering what you was looking at. I said, especially people like not like you. Amen? People who are willing to fight darkness with the light of Christ. Not sit back and think about ourselves. That's why I wanted Victor to share that testimony. Instead of just like, what else can I do today for me? Well, what about how God can use you to touch somebody else? Amen. People who are willing to see revival fire passed on to our children and our children's children. Amen? Amen. I want that. When I was praying about this message, I kept thinking about my parents. And I love talking about my parents. They're on into glory now. They're receiving the reward of their inheritance. And man, I'm thankful for the legacy my parents left me. I mean, they served faithfully in church year after year, week after week. I mean, they were in what we called the dungeon of the church. It was the basement of the church. It leaked. There was parts of it moldy. I mean, we prayed and we anointed that place several times. And they just served. They taught children, boys, to follow Jesus with all their heart. You know, they didn't get any salary. Listen to me. They served God for probably 45 years, faithfully, week in, week out, never got one penny from it. They didn't have to. I said they didn't have to. Nobody put them on social media and made a big deal about them. They didn't have a platform. Come on. They didn't have to have someone come up to them and say, you know what, we really appreciate you. I'm thankful for people who did, but they didn't have to have that. They did it for Jesus and Him alone. Amen. I think about several of you precious folks in this church. Same way. Just love God. Just show up week after week. Go the extra mile. Give when it's hard to give. Give Him when it's hard to give. Meaning being willing to meet with folks and talk to them and pray with them. Folks like that are up here at this altar a lot of times praying for folks. People that are holding the door open for you. Aren't you thankful for people of God like that? Aren't you thankful for somebody that would, come on, yeah, let's give them a hand. Listen, you weren't saved to attend. You were saved to advance. Advance the kingdom of God. And listen to me, write this down if you take notes. Salvation should produce assignment. I said salvation should produce assignment in your life. If you are pulled out of the kingdom of darkness into the kingdom of light, and if you saved, you were, then just as much as you were advancing the kingdom of darkness, if not more, come on, you should be advancing the kingdom of God. Amen. Salvation should lead to assignment. You're not just here taking up space until you get to heaven. Amen. God has purpose for you. He's got assignment for you. Whatever you do, where you work at, raising your precious children. You don't have to go overseas to do this, but you better have purpose behind everything that you do. You better have reason behind everything you do. And for some of you, God is stirring you for something more. There's something, let's just be honest, you're not doing yet that you're called to do. God is stirring your heart for. See, if the church stays a marketplace, then we'll keep asking the question, what do I get out of it? Did I get anything out of that service today? That's the wrong question, my friend. Because the church is a training ground. We should be asking, what am I called to do? What am I called to do? What's the assignment on my life from God? Listen, the church does not exist to meet your needs. Yes, we all benefit from God's people, but ultimately is to reach our God-given purpose. You are part of the church that exists to share the gospel of the Lord Jesus Christ. Put away the shopping cart and pick up the shovel with me. Come on, I feel the Spirit of God stirring our hearts to do something for the kingdom of God. In our day, for such a time as this, you're on the earth with me. Listen, Ephesians 2 verse 10 tells us plainly. If you guys don't mind, yeah, thank you for putting that up. For we are his workmanship, created in Christ Jesus for good works, which God prepared beforehand that we should walk in them. That doesn't say occasionally visit them, but make it your lifestyle of advancing the kingdom of God. Now listen to me. There are several things in this verse I want to point out, but ultimately I want you to know that you're God's workmanship. Did you know that Jesus was a carpenter? He was a carpenter. He learned how to form things through his earthly father, but it was already in him from his heavenly father. So when he saves you, he wants to recreate you. He actually wants to redeem you to your God-given purpose before the foundations of the world. The personality that you have. God doesn't want you to stop being who you are. He just wants you to learn how to use it for the kingdom of God. I said the personality. Can I just be honest with you? I used to beat myself up. Oh, man. I used to beat myself up all the time because I have the personality trait of an introvert. I don't like to be around a lot of people. And some of you guys are smiling. It's like, what are you doing up there with a microphone then? I don't know. Ask God about that. I've asked him many times. What in the world did you do calling me? But I thought, man, my personality is wrong. And I got to change my personality. And I would try to change my personality. It wasn't working. But when I found grace, that he called me as I am to use me by his spirit, not by my strength. By his spirit, I learned to learn the rhythm of God's grace to step into what God called me to do. You need to learn the same thing. The giftings that are in your life. Did you know that you have spiritual gifts? You have spiritual gifts. You've got to understand what they are. You got to start walking in them through the power of God on your life. You got to surrender your heart to how God wants to use you. You may say, well, I could never get up there like Victor and share the gospel with people like that. I could never do that. Well, you got something inside of you that God has put there that you got to bring to him and say, Lord, here it is. Use it for your glory. Amen. Listen, you were recreated in Christ with divine intention for now, his masterpiece. You say, well, I've got too much stuff going on. Listen to me. You've got the wrong frame around that situation in your life. I know you got a lot of stuff going on, but that may be the time God's glory can shine the brightest. If you put it back in his hands. Listen, purpose is not invented. You don't come up with purpose. You discover it from God. You discover it and then you obey it. You have to go to him. This is not a message of you need to sit around and think about how you can be more productive in your life. No, my friend, this is a message of come to Jesus and say, Lord, if you save me, if you put your spirit in me, then what do you have for me to do? I'm just going to be honest with you guys. Listen, I can't solve all your problems. I know I love talking to you, trying to give you wise counsel as best I can, pray with you, but I can't solve your problems. But here's what I can do. I can point you to a purpose bigger than your problems. Amen. A reason for living. Amen. Through all the hell that you're living through. Amen. Praise God. Amen. Praise God that my life is not defined by the season I'm in right now. Amen. God has a purpose for me. And he's going to work it everything out for the good of those who loved and are called according to his purpose. God has a plan for you in this. Isaiah 43 verse 7 says that we are created for God's glory. Do you understand that? You were not created for yourself. Amen. Now listen, that may just really be a kick to the gut of your ego. But that's okay. Because listen to me, you'll never find joy in

listen to me. Even if I end up in a nursing home, I want to be preaching down the hallways the gospel of Jesus Christ. Amen. Come on. Praise God. You know, I remember my dad, he had dementia at the last stages of his life. And sometimes he didn't even recognize me. And it was hard for him to hold full conversations. But man, it was something about him. He could pray. Woo! I would ask for my daddy to pray, and he would start praying, and he would pray the Holy Ghost down. He would pray for the people, the nurses working in that facility. Man, the Spirit of God would still flow through him. Aren't you thankful that the Holy Spirit doesn't age? Hallelujah! And the power of God can use you. Listen to me, if you're in this room, you're thinking, well, I'm too old now. I can't be used like that. Oh, my goodness. Just bring your life where you're at right now. Say, Lord, here's my life. Use it for your glory. Amen? Amen? Listen, our greatest joy is doing the will of God in the power of God for the glory of God. It's doing the stuff. You know, one of the guys I love to read, he says this, that when he got saved, he read the New Testament, and he went up and he asked his pastor, when do we actually get to do the stuff? And the pastor said, what are you talking about, the stuff? He's like, look, right here in Acts, when they healed people, and they preached the gospel to people, people got saved, people got baptized, a revival came down. Amen. When do we get to do that stuff? Can I tell you, we're a church that wants to do the stuff. Hallelujah. I don't want to just sit around in a room and talk about how God did move 2,000 years ago. Come on, we want to do the stuff. God can use you. That's why I want you to hear encouraging testimonies of how God uses people. I want you to declare this with me. Come on, by faith. And say, well, you're asking me to declare something I don't even know what I'm declaring yet. Yeah, by faith. By faith. Declare this with me. I am not accidental. I am not forgotten. I am not a waste. I am created by God, for God, to do the will of God. Amen. You believe that? You believe that? I do. Listen, God is not trying to react to your story. He looks at your life and he's not trying to say, well, how can I make something good out of that mess? That's not what he's doing. He's not forgotten about you. He didn't leave you. He's wanting to use you right where you're at for his glory. And can I just be honest with some of you? You'll start seeing a difference in how you feel when you start living different. Well, I don't feel it yet. Well, my goodness, thank God we don't live by feelings. Right? There's many times I don't feel like worshiping, but I choose to worship anyway. And then I feel his presence. Amen? That's how it works a lot of times with the kingdom of God. If you stop living for yourself, if you stop talking about yourself and your problems, and you find somebody else going through something, and you say, hey, how can I pray for you? How can I encourage you? You know, years and years ago, when me and Pastor Jennifer, we were going through things way back then, we thought they were big problems. They're not big problems. We would love to have those problems back and change for the problems we're going through now. But one of the problems was financially. We didn't have enough money. It was just trying and struggling and doing. And God spoke to us to give what we had in the freezer. You remember that? And it was cold, hard cash. Literally. It was the only savings we had. What was it, about $600? And guys, we were living on beans and rice to get that $600. Because I think we were trying to save up for something else just to help out with life. And God spoke to us. We were going through, we would get prayers for our lives and the struggle we were going through. And finally, in a time of prayer, the Lord spoke to us and he said, you know what, you're asking me for all these things. Can I ask you for something? And I was like, uh-oh. Okay, God, what do you want? He's like, I want that $600. What I want you to do is go give it to a pastor in town. He was really struggling. Him and his wife were really going through a hard time. He's like, I want you to give that away. I'm like, no, Lord, that's not, get behind me, devil. That's not you. Let me change the worship song. I got the wrong worship song going on. No, the presence.

0: If God dealt with us, we spoke to each other, it was confirmed, yeah, we're supposed to do that. We took our only savings we had, and we gave it away. Can I tell you, immediately, you're waiting for me to say, God gave me back 6,000. That's not what God did. Immediately, joy filled our hearts. Joy filled our hearts. And we know what? We stopped thinking about all of our problems. Hello? This is how it works in the kingdom. Some of you are leaning in, but Pastor, did God bless you back financially? Yes, he did. Yes, he did. I don't know when, but over time, praise God that we're not hiding money in our refrigerator anymore. Come on. But you know what? It was the joy in my heart I needed again. I said it was the joy I needed in my heart again. Because, you know, we are so focused about ourselves. I'll speak for me anyway. I was so focused about myself. The joy was missing. What is God asking of you today? I want you to put up that next picture, if you don't mind. You remember the picture of the hallway? This represents your life. All the struggles you're going through, different pictures, different scenes, different seasons in your life. Struggles, good or bad, issues. This represents someone that's willing to put the right frame on no matter what you go through. Health issues, financial issues, whatever you're going through, put the right frame around it. Trust God. Believe God. I'm going to love God still. I'm going to serve him still. I'm going to obey him still, no matter what I'm going through. And when you're able to do that, God can take the seasons of your life and he can begin to stretch them down a hallway. He can work his good, pleasing, and perfect will for your life. He can begin to orchestrate and say, you know what, this season will defined by this, God did this, I'm going to do this for him here. And someone that can walk down your life, can walk down the hallway of your life and can see how God's been faithful to you because you just didn't quit. You didn't give up. And they can see a message. Oh, my goodness, can they see a message? They can begin to see a message through all those pictures. But you know what all those pictures are leading to? The glory of Jesus Christ. Amen. That's what everything leads to. Amen. I said, that's what everything leads to. The glory of Jesus Christ. You know, when I come to the end of my life, long, long time from away from now, amen. I want people to be able to look down the hallway of my life and not see that I was perfect, but I just keep trusting God. Keep trusting God. And ultimately, when they get to the end of that hallway, they'll see the cross of Jesus Christ. Amen? It all points to him. Anybody else willing to live your life like that with me? Like, amen? Come on, give him praise. Give him praise. Yeah, I want to close with this, guys, this morning. Listen to me. Pull in for a second. You may have been counting all the bugs flying around earlier. That's okay. Just pull in for just a second. Listen to me. If I was to end this message right now, you may walk away thinking, well, I'm just supposed to do better. I'm just supposed to do better. It's bigger than that. What ultimately I'm asking you to do is surrender more. The Bible says in Haggai chapter 1, verse 14, I want you to listen to this. Put that up later, guys, if you don't mind. I'm going to give you some practical steps here in a second. But the Bible says in Haggai chapter 1, verse 14, so the Lord stirred up the spirit of Zerubbabel and the people of God, that they would come and work on the house of the Lord, their God, together. The Lord stirred up their spirit. Listen, the Lord stirred up their spirit. Can I help you out? You're not going to be able to love God with all your strength without the strength of the Holy Ghost. We need a fresh touch of the Holy Ghost today. Lord, I see what you've called me to do, but there's no way I can do this on my own strength. Oh, it's not by might. It's not by power, but it's by the Spirit of the Lord. Amen. The Lord can stir up your strength. The Lord can reach down this morning and stir you up. Amen. Do far more than what a sermon could do. He could stir you up. And you may be practical like me and say, well, Pastor, I feel God stirring. What can I do? You don't even know where to start. Well, I want to give you a few things. If you don't mind, you can put that up right now. I just want to remind you a few things because we're building the house of the Lord together, okay? Number one, make sure you pray for God to show you your purpose. I know you pray a lot about your problems, and I want you to keep praying about your problems, but I want you to also pray about your purpose. Amen? And pray for the church. Listen, pray for the church. Pray for each other. Pray for the mission and the vision of this church. Please pray for me as your pastor. Please pray for my wife and my children. Thank you so much for doing that. Listen, it's important that we understand that the hope of this region and the hope of America is the church of Jesus Christ. I know it's stinky, but you know what? I kind of like what's going on because I think God's clearing the stage. And he's waiting for the body to step up. Amen. The body of Christ. Amen. We need to pray that God would use us in a greater way. Number two, I want you to give. If you're going to love God with your strength, that means you've got to do something. We give. You give of your time. How can I be a service? How can I serve? There's ministry teams. You can look at them. Your talents. Your talents. What has God given you that you can do? How about your treasure? Yeah, give. Like God spoke to me and Pastor Jennifer years and years ago. God may be asking you to give of your treasure and say, Lord, I'm going to put this in your hands to reach more people for your kingdom. Listen, I'm just going to be honest with you. I got a lot of vision here. I want to see, just to be honest with you, I'd love to see every chair match in the room. Come on, that's not too much to ask, right? You know, and honestly, and I would love to have new carpet out there in the foyer. I'd love for a better parking situation. Pastor, why do you want all that? You just want to look better? No, I want people, when they pull up on this campus, that they're able to see comfort and love. I want people to be able to encounter the glory of Jesus. And I'm thankful. Listen, we've done a whole lot with a little for many, many years. I'm just talking about even the sound system right now. This sound system ranges from 1985 to 2005 up here. We got different things going on. We need help with all of it. So why do you want all that? You just want to sound better and look better? No, I think it matters how we present the gospel of Jesus Christ. Amen. I really do. But that's not going to happen just magically like that. We've got to be willing to say, God, I want to give. I'm thankful. We made little changes already. Oh, just doing things because people give. People give. We're just, okay, we'll buy this when we can. We'll buy this when we can. We'll do it. Praise God that God has given us people, a good sound board that, you know what, praise God, we never have to worry about paying the light bill and doing things like that. We just want to serve God and reach people for the kingdom of God. Amen? But it takes us doing it together. Now listen, the last thing, I want you to reach. I want you to pray. I want you to give. I want you to reach. This is loving God with all your strength. Reach out. Reach out. Stretch out. What does that mean? Invite people. I'm a numbers guy. I've looked at the numbers. And the way I figure it, if we had 200 more visitors this year than we did last year, then we would probably have about 20 more people saved and baptized. Because I'm figuring out with the visitors that we have already and how many people get saved here and baptized here. I'm like, man, if we could just get more people in the room to hear the gospel. And honestly, you say, 200? Wow, I don't know about 200. You know what? That's only 5 people every week from now to the end of the year. You know, we can do that. We just got to invite them. Look, I pray and believe that God would capture people as they ride down the road and pull them into the church. But let's just be honest. That's not how it happens most of the time. In fact, some of you are in this room. A lot of you are in this room because somebody invited you into this room. Help me. Reach out to them. Say, well, I don't know. They haven't been in church for a long time. Well, they're good candidates here. I mean, that's especially the type of people we love to touch and reach for the kingdom of God. You know, I want you to witness to people. Share your witness and pray. Pray for others. You know, the kingdom of God wants to advance. And listen to me, because a lot of times we talk about advancing the kingdom. What does that look like? You know what that looks like? Souls. Souls. people getting saved and encountering God's presence together. Amen. Why don't you stand on your feet with me this morning? You know, I was thinking about that verse a whole lot. Love God with all your strength. And the Lord is really calling this church deeper with Him. In Deuteronomy chapter 6, verse 5, where Jesus quotes that from, loving God with all your strength, that Hebrew word means exceedingly. Exceedingly. Beyond what you would just kind of normally do. And with all of your life, with all the working of your strengths, Lord, here's everything. Are you getting me? If I can just put it in my terms, it would mean love God with your everything. With your everything. Give it all to Him. Not just what's convenient. Not just, oh, I'll give a little bit, but then the rest is for me. No, listen, here's everything. Here it all is, Lord. And I just hear the voice of the Spirit saying, who will love me like that? Who will just give me everything? I want you to close your eyes with me. Lord, we choose right now in this moment to give you everything again. Give you everything again. And before we can love you fully, we've got to understand your purpose for our lives. So, Lord, I pray that you would give a revelation knowledge to people, Lord. I know their mom and their dad, their birth mom and dad didn't choose them, but you chose them. I know they may feel like they're an accident, but God, they're created on purpose for a purpose. God, you're calling them. Lord, like you went up to Matthew, the tax collector's table and called him, you're calling them. Like you went up to Peter and called him, you're calling them. Lord, like you went up to all the disciples and called them, Lord, you're calling us to come and follow you. Lord, we want to love you with our everything. Lord, we don't want to go through the motions. We want it to be real. We want our affections to be real. How many of you guys believe that with me? Lord, I want to be my affection and my heart for you to be real. To be real before you, God. Lord, I don't want to sing songs that I'm not willing to live out.
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4: I pray.
0: Come on, I want us to sing this song together. This altar's open. I really feel like the Holy Spirit may really come down and stir your hearts just like He did Zerubbabel this morning. And something will be different after today.
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1: Yep. Anyone.

Oh, let the Spirit of God begin to stir you up. He's calling you out of that shell that you've been in. Listen to me. Fear is going to be destroyed. Yes, you are, Lord.

to dismiss the service, but here's what I feel like the Holy Spirit wants me to do right now. Anybody that feels like the Holy Spirit is stirring you up for a particular reason, you may not even know what that is yet. I remember way back when the Spirit of God began to stir me up, and I knew God was asking me to step out and to love Him with all my strength. But I had no idea what that meant. But I said, yes, Lord. I want to pray for you. I want to just come in agreement with, I feel like fire is beginning to touch your heart. If you need to go, after I dismiss in prayer, you're welcome to go. Don't feel bad. We have communion tonight at 6 o'clock if you can make it. I want you to encourage and pray and reach out. Help us build this church for the kingdom of God and the glory of God. But if you feel like the Spirit of God is stirring you up, I want to pray for you. I feel the fire of God beginning to fall right now. Lord, I pray that you bless those who came today. Thank you for this precious church. Thank you for these wonderful people. God, help us, God, to see more souls saved. God, deeper levels of your glory. God, healings, workings, and miracles, God, for your glory, I pray. And I pray that you bless these precious souls, Lord, in Jesus' name. Amen, amen. You're dismissed. Thank you so much for coming. But if you want prayer, I want you to stand on your feet right here at this altar where I can get to you. Give me some space where I can get to you, but I want to pray for you. I want to pray for you.

0: Yep. Anyone? That's the title for today, and that would catch people's attention because everybody likes gifts. So let's take a look at the gifts that we have in mind today. We'll read from the book of Ephesians, and we'll read verses 11 through 15. And he gave some apostles, and some prophets, and some evangelists, and some pastors and teachers, for the perfecting of the saints, for the work of ministry, for the edifying of the body of Christ, till we all come in the unity of the faith, and of the knowledge of God the Son, unto perfect man, under the measure of the stature of the fullness of Christ, that we henceforth be no more children tossed to and fro and carried about with every wind of doctrine by the sleight of men and cunning craftiness whereby they lie in wait to deceive, but speaking the truth in love, may grow up in him in all things which is the head, even Christ. This is the word of the Lord.
1: Thanks be to God.
0: Just to review where we've been looking at this book of Ephesians ever since about March, and we've seen the chapters 1 through 3 are doctrinal, what God has done for us, first of all, by electing us in eternity past, predestinating us for the future, sending his Son to die for us, drawing us to himself by grace through faith, bestowing upon us gifts on earth, and gifts in the heavenlies as well, and building for us his church, of which we are a part, the body of Christ, indwelt by the Spirit, composed of all believers, Jews and Gentiles. Part 2, verses 4, or chapters 4 through 6, are more practical. Not that they aren't doctrinal, but they're more practical. And we might say that part 1 is what God has done for us. Part 2 is what we can do for God. Not to earn salvation, that's by grace through faith, but as a grateful response for what he has done for us. In verses 1 through 7, we saw that we are one body in Christ, and that he bestows spiritual gifts upon us. In verses 8 through 10 last week, we compared Christ's bestowal of gifts and his descent into hell and his ascent into the heavens to a king who is victorious in battle. And after a king is victorious in battle, he climbs the steps of a mountain, and ever as he climbs up that mountain, he bestows gifts upon his soldiers, leads the captives from the enemy, but also leads his own soldiers who were captives of the enemy had been freed and leads them on a procession of freedom. And we saw how Christ's descent into hell and his ascent into the heavens is comparable to that of a conquering king. But just as that king bestows gifts upon his faithful soldiers, so Christ bestows gifts upon us. You wonder, why were those verses 4 through 7 inserted there? It seems like kind of a rabbit trail, and yet, when you understand it in context, you see how it fits into the message that Paul is presenting to us of what Christ is giving to us in the church. Christ bestows gifts upon us. And the gifts that he gives, we can put them into two different classes. One is gifts to individual Christians, and we read about those in various passages, such as 1 Corinthians 12, where we read that he gives some the gift of preaching, and others the gift of evangelism, still others the gift of stewardship, the gift of administration, the gift of help, or just being of help to other people, and other gifts as well. But those are gifts to individual Christians. But now, what we see here in verse 11 is gifts that he gives that consist of individual Christians, and that he gives to the church. He gives some apostles, some prophets, some evangelists, some pastors and teachers. So let's look at those gifts here today. these gifts that God has given to the church, see what they are, and see how they apply to us today. He's given some people to the church as apostles. And we think of that word apostles, and we think, well, that's the disciples, right? Yes, in a sense it is, for the most part. But the words are different, and they have a different meaning. Disciple means student, or like a follower. And yes, the 12 that we see get Jesus gathering around himself are called the disciples, minus one. But many others are called disciples, or students, or followers of Jesus as well. But then we see the other term, apostle. Now, disciple, if they mean student, apostle means sent one, like an ambassador. An ambassador is a good translation of apostle. That he has given these 12 apostles that are to rule the church and are to be sent out to the rest of the earth to win people for Christ and to grow and spread his church. Now, we read about these disciples and then apostles, minus Judas Iscariot. And we see in Acts 1 where the remaining apostles gather and they decide that we need to select a successor to Judas. And so they draw a lot, and the lot falls upon a man named Matthias. And so we think, well, Matthias, then, that's the one who has been chosen to be the replacement apostle. So now we have 12 once again. Just a couple of things that I'd like to suggest about that, though. First of all, we read nothing further in the Bible about Matthias. What he did, what happened to him afterward. The Bible says nothing about him. The church tradition does say a couple things about him, but from the Bible itself, we read nothing. Second thing is that the book of Acts says that they decided that they would cast lots to choose a new apostle, and the lot fell upon Matthias. It doesn't say that God commanded them to do that. Sometimes the book of Acts tells us things that people in the church did without saying that that's what God commanded them to do, much less saying that we need to do the same thing today. Third point is that Acts 1:26 tells us, and he, that is Matthias, was numbered with the 11 apostles. It doesn't say that he was the 12th apostle. It says he was numbered with the 11. Now, why am I mentioning this? Because some believe, and I'm leaning toward this belief myself, that this was not actually God's will or God's plan that they select a successor at this time. God's plan, rather, was that they should wait for the 12th apostle, and that 12th apostle was to be Paul. And Paul, of course, describes himself as an apostle, because he meets the qualifications of an apostle. He has seen the risen Lord. He is commissioned directly by Jesus Christ. And he does possess and exercise supernatural gifts from God. Putting all these together, my own belief is that, well, Paul is an apostle. Clearly he was said so, but he was actually to be the 12th apostle. But the disciples jumped the gun a little bit, and that wasn't Matthias' fault necessarily, but anyway, another point that I make in regard to apostles, are there apostles today? I don't think so. Now, I say that because there are some churches that believe in what they call apostolic succession. Apostolic succession means that all pastors and priests, or in some churches they might limit that to the higher ranking like bishops and so on, that these must trace their lineage to one of the 12 apostles. Not genealogically, but in ordination. In other words, the apostles ordained elders in various churches by laying hands on them. We read, for example, that Timothy and Titus were ordained by the laying on of hands by Paul and Barnabas, Acts 14:23. And that they did so in every church. But it doesn't say that only those that apostles have laid hands on are in fact pastors. Nevertheless, that is the position of the Catholic Church. the Episcopal Church, the Orthodox Church, the Hussite and Moravian churches, and probably a few others. Luther and Calvin both claimed the doctrine of apostolic succession was not biblical, and furthermore, that it led to corruption and favoritism in the church, and so they opposed the doctrine. So what do we say about apostles today? First of all, the gift of the apostles was definitely a blessing to the early church. They needed it to get started. However, I don't believe that the apostolic office rests with the church today. Also, we note about apostles too, that even though we tend to glorify them, we put them on pedestals, that they are not just saints, but they are some kind of super saints, and maybe just a short step below angels. However, in their day, they were reviled, they were persecuted, and all except one, according to church tradition, died the death of a martyr. Paul was beheaded by the Romans. Peter was crucified upside down by the Romans. Andrew was crucified on a diagonal cross, called that the St. Andrew's Cross, or Saltire, and of course the Alabama flag with its cross on it, that's called the St. Andrew's Cross. Thomas was pierced by four spears in India. Philip was crucified upside down in North Africa. Matthew, we believe, was stabbed to death in Ethiopia. Bartholomew was flayed or skinned alive and beheaded, possibly in Turkey. James was put to death by the sword, possibly in India, in Syria. Simon the Zealot was executed for refusing to sacrifice to the Persian sun god. Matthias, that 12th one of the chosen, Matthias was burned to death in Syria. John, the only one who was not martyred and who lived into his 90s and possibly longer, John was boiled in oil, but he survived. And he lived to an old age, some of it on the island of Patmos. So, yes, the position that we revere today, and yes, those who held that office, those who constituted that gift suffered greatly as a result. We do use the term apostle in a broader sense today. For example, Augustine of Canterbury, that's not the same as Augustine of Hippo, the more famous Augustine, but Augustine of Canterbury, about 600 AD, is called the apostle to England. Winfrid is called the apostle to Germany. Ansgar, the apostle to Denmark. More modern times, Hudson Taylor is called the apostle to China and opened up the ministry in China, although there were others that were there before. David Livingstone is sometimes called the apostle to Africa, and the Lutheran pastor Hans Egede is called the apostle to Greenland. So we do use that term in a broader sense of someone who has been sent. So some have held the office and have been the gift of apostles. But now we're told also here that some are prophets. And a prophet refers to one who speaks for God. We usually think of this in the sense of foretelling the future. And we're going to be having a meeting of the session next week, and one of the things we'll be talking about what to do with is our fund with more wealth. And certainly it'd be good to have a prophet who would accurately predict what the economy is going to do if we make our decision, wouldn't it? If we had somebody that could predict the stock market with absolute accuracy, we could all be rich. But anyway, a prophet was not only one who foretold the future, but we sometimes say that prophets not only foretell, but foretell. That is, foretell the truth of God. A good definition of a prophet is one who speaks for God. I have to remember that in the apostolic age, at the time Ephesians is being written, much of the New Testament had not yet been written. And even though it had, it wasn't clear what parts were going to be in the canon of Scripture and what parts were not. And so we needed people at that time who could be prophets, that is, who could have particular insight into faith and into doctrine, whether that meant foretelling the future, or whether it just simply meant telling truth that people by normal means would not be able to do. Think about Jesus when he has his encounter with the woman of the well there in Samaria, and they converse, and then he says to her, "Who is my husband?" And she says, "I have no husband." And he says, "You've spoken truly, because you've had five husbands, and the man you are with right now is not your husband." What does she say to him? She says, "Sir, I perceive thou art a prophet." Now, he hasn't told her anything about the future, has he? But he has told her something that any other passing passerby just coming through Samaria on his way from Galilee to Jerusalem would not know. And so she perceives he's a prophet in the foretelling sense, not in the foretelling sense. J. Vernon McGee says that the gift of prophet no longer exists in the church. And he may be right on that. But that doesn't mean God limits himself. God may no longer give people the gift of prophet, but he definitely can use people, and in that capacity, both to foretell and to foretell, because he doesn't limit himself. And in the foretelling sense, we definitely need people who can distinguish doctrine, distinguish truth today. That probably is needed today as much as it was in that day, because in that day, the canon of Scripture wasn't complete. Today, it is complete, but many are inclined to disregard or distort it. We have a movement in the church today that I'll probably talk more about next Sunday. It's referred to as the emerging church or the emergent church. Something to be careful of. This church, this group, is neither liberal nor conservative, but they insist we are concerned about experience, not with doctrine. The problem with that is that can lead you all sorts of wrong directions. And anyway, more about that next Sunday, but because of things like this, we certainly need people with the kind of prophetic discernment that Paul is speaking about here. So some are evangelists, as some are prophets, and some apostles, but let's look at evangelists now. Evangelist, euangelico, means to bear good news. And the good news that the evangelist bears is the good news that Christ has come, that he has died for our sins, and he is coming again for us. The evangelist differs from the pastor in a number of ways. First of all, typically, an evangelist is one who is not tied to one local church. Rather, he travels to a variety of churches. In a large city, someone may be an evangelist who serves with a lot of different groups within that particular city and may never have to travel great distances. Traditionally, though, an evangelist is on the road a great deal, going from one town to another, winning people to Christ. But he's different from a pastor, number one, that he's not tied to a local church, but also in that his job is to share the good news of Jesus Christ and lead people to salvation. It is not his job to build people, to train people, to bring them up in the nurture and admonition of the Lord. That's the role of pastors and teachers. There's a gray area here. I'm certainly not saying that evangelists don't teach. And if you have evangelistic crusades in a church, certainly there are things that believers, long-time believers, can learn by being to those meetings as well. And it certainly isn't saying that pastors can't evangelize. That's part of our job. But it's an emphasis here. The unique role of the evangelist is to lead people to Christ. And if the evangelist is doing his job properly, once he has led somebody to Christ, he is not going to leave that person without making sure that that person is in the hands of a good church and a good, caring, Bible-believing pastor. If all he does is lead somebody to Christ and say, "Okay, see you in heaven, goodbye," he's not doing his job properly. Rather, he leads people to Christ but also places in the hands of people that will help them grow. So we've seen some are apostles, some are prophets, some evangelists, and some pastors and teachers. Those are two different words, pastor and teacher. Pastor, koinonos, means to shepherd, to guide, also means to feed, and there's a teaching sense in feeding. Teacher, diapostolos, means to communicate truth from the scripture. Are the pastor and the teacher one and the same person? Well, some think they are. And I can certainly point out that the way this text is worded, it could lead us to that conclusion. He gave some apostles, some prophets, some evangelists, and some pastors and teachers. He doesn't say, and some pastors and some teachers. Rather, he puts those two together. Most Presbyterians, including those of us here in the Evangelical Presbyterian Church, talk about elders, and we say that there are teaching elders, and usually the teaching elder is the pastor, and then there are ruling elders who administer. But elders, one qualification of an elder is that the elder is to be, as the King James says, apt to teach, 2 Timothy 2:24. What does apt mean? The word we don't use that much anymore. It can mean able to teach. It can also mean willing to teach. Either one would be.
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means to bear good news. And the good news that the evangelist bears is the good news that Christ has come, that he has died for our sins, and he is coming again for us. The evangelist differs from the pastor in a number of ways. First of all, typically, an evangelist is one who is not tied to one local church. Rather, he travels to a variety of churches. In a large city, someone may be an evangelist who serves with a lot of different groups within that particular city and may never have to travel great distances. Traditionally, though, an evangelist is on the road a great deal, going from one town to another, winning people to Christ. But he's different from a pastor, number one, that he's not tied to a local church, but also in that his job is to share the good news of Jesus Christ and lead people to salvation. It is not his job to build people, to train people, to bring them up in the nurture and admonition of the Lord. That's the role of pastors and teachers. There's a gray area here. I'm certainly not saying that evangelists don't teach. And if you have evangelistic crusades in a church, certainly there are things that believers, long-time believers, can learn by being to those meetings as well. And it certainly isn't saying that pastors can't evangelize. That's part of our job. But it's an emphasis here. The unique role of the evangelist is to lead people to Christ. And if the evangelist is doing his job properly, once he has led somebody to Christ, he is not going to leave that person without making sure that that person is in the hands of a good church and a good, caring, Bible-believing pastor. If all he does is lead somebody to Christ and say, okay, see you in heaven, goodbye, he's not doing his job properly. Rather, he leads people to Christ, but also places in the hands of people that will help them grow. So we've seen some are apostles, some are prophets, some evangelists, and some pastors and teachers. Those are two different words, pastor and teacher. Pastor, koinonos, means to shepherd, to guide, also means to feed, and there's a teaching sense in feeding. Teacher, diapostolos, means to communicate truth from the Scripture. Are the pastor and the teacher one and the same person? Well, some think they are. And I can certainly point out that the way this text is worded, it could lead us to that conclusion. He gave some apostles, some prophets, some evangelists, and some pastors and teachers. He doesn't say, and some pastors and some teachers. Rather, he puts those two together. Most Presbyterians, including those of us here in the Evangelical Presbyterian Church, talk about elders, and we say that there are teaching elders, and usually the teaching elder is the pastor, and then there are ruling elders who administer. But elders, one qualification of an elder is that the elder is to be, as the King James says, apt to teach, 2 Timothy 2:24. What does apt mean? The word we don't use that much anymore. It can mean able to teach. It can also mean willing to teach. Either one.

0: This is Gospel in the Morning Time.
1: Good morning to you once again. Certainly good to be back in the studio this morning. A little bit under weather last week. I had a little surgery done and kind of laid me down for a few days. So I'm up and about. And as the old saying goes, I'm still.

Once again, we're always happy to be back here. But we're going to dedicate the program this morning to our late neighbor, Larry Hutchison, who passed away. And I don't know exactly when the funeral service would be, but also a very well-known person out in law circle, the late Fanny Pruitt, and we don't know when her funeral was going to be, but we want to remember these families. Also the late Jimmy Stewart and the late Juanita Rivers. She was funeralized, Juanita was funeralized on last Monday, and her funeral was 11 a.m. at the Day Street Baptist Church in Montgomery, and the burial all took place at the Tuckabatchee Cemetery here in Tallahassee. So I want to say to my good folks over there on the east side, sister and brother Louise Hooks Hurd and my good friend JC. And you know, we have been talking back and forth, but it's nothing like the actual visit. So, brother JC, we're going to come and we're going to sit with you and we're going to hear your wife take us back down to Gibson and Jerusalem Church. It's always a pleasure to come over and sit with you guys and just chat. My wife and I, we don't do the talking, we do the listening. That will along with JC, and we let Miss Louise do all the talking, because we have all lived those days at Gibson and at Jerusalem. It's always good to come and spend some time with you guys. And once again, we want to remember Brother Larry Hutchison and his family. I don't know when his funeral is going to be. I'm not 100% sure. I know it hasn't been, but I'm thinking it might be this coming Saturday. And also, our good folks down in Quincy, Florida, the King and Queen of Quincy. It's always good to talk with you guys, Brother James and Sister Bernice Simmons down in Quincy, Florida. And you're something to look up any day now and see that little black SUV with that little lady sitting over on the co-pilot side, and pull up and say, "Guess who's coming to dinner?" And don't be a bit surprised. No, we really won't surprise you. We like to let folks know. Well, you know, it's a good thing to let people know that you are coming. You know, I had, my wife and I had a visitor one day, and we didn't know that individual was coming. Well, it wasn't so bad that he's coming. He come and he stayed. You don't know what people are doing. You don't know what they have to do, you know, on any given day. So it's a good idea to just pick up the phone and call and say, "Hey, are you busy? You got anything to do? I was in the area, thought I'd drop by for a while." But I want to tell you something about Charles Blaylock. If I haven't told you that I was coming, if I haven't warned you of anything, and I show up at your door, that is because I'm in the area and I just stopped by to holler. I won't even come in, but when I walk away and you say, no, don't come back, sit down, have a chat. Well, that's different. But for me to show up and be showing up at your door, to spend an afternoon with you a lot of time, I'm not going to do that unless it's planned. And a lot of people that won't say anything to you, but you can go at an inconvenient time a lot of times. So my advice to you, just tell people that you're coming by and see them. Or if you don't call them, you knock on the door and you're in the area and you just wanted to holler at them. I thought I'd do that because I talked with a few people about was having some issues with that. So let's look into that and be careful about that. It's not that you're not wanted. It's just that you can show up at some inconvenient times. How about that? Sister Mary Lee Skipper and all of the children and all of your fine children, just this time, I'm including all of them this time now. You know, we have been having some issues with one of them, but we're going to include all of them this time. Good people out there in the Flat Rock community. My good partner, Brother Robert Turner Jr., how you doing, son? Up there.

Sister Dot, to Janet, her family, and brother and sister Willie Brown. Now, who is Willie Brown? I don't know. Brother Robert Turner Jr., do you know who Willie Brown is? Sister Dot, to Janet, do you know who Willie Brown is? No, nobody know who Willie Brown is, but you do know the Pocket Man. That's the Pocket Man, and all you fine people up in the elected area. Good to know that you guys are always tuning in and listening at us on Sunday morning. My sister Norma Jean, Archie, and the daughter Norma Vanessa Big, a little buddy. We got to go by, my wife and I, we're going by and spend a little time with Sugar D. She's been a little bit under weather, but hope that she's doing well. So look for us sometime today. Sweetie, we're going to come by and spend a little time with you. Also, Big and little buddy. And then the my lady, Miss Evelyn, always standing in that door. Don't care what it is. I always say, honey, stay in the bed. You ain't got to get up. She said, okay. But when I get ready to go to that car, and when I leave that house, there she is standing in the door. I'm blessed. And I've always tell folk, there is something that I've done in my lifetime that was pleasing to God for me to be blessed so much, like he's blessing me right now. Saw me through my surgery and everything, and I'm doing well this morning. Like I say, a little bit under the weather on last week, but I'm so happy to be back on this day. We're going to hear a little music, then we're going to come back and finish our roll call this morning. Good morning to you.

yeah. Grace is better than that. Grace is better than that. Oh, grace. I better let him sing it. I better leave it alone, doesn't it? Hopefully, you know, we're going to be working to try to get him in the area sometime in the near future. But like we always talk all the time. But he always said to me, he said, Brother Blaylock will be more than happy to come. But I hope it can be a package deal because it's much cheaper. You wouldn't think so, but it's much cheaper to get them when they're traveling in a group than it is to get just one. And I don't quite understand that, but I guess I can understand. In other words, you can get four or five groups at the same time cheaper than you can get one. Well, I guess that makes sense. They know their business. But I certainly would like to see him here in Talis because this man can sing. And if we did bring him here, we had to go down to a family yard, Moton Southside, that stage down there, because that place will hold them. The last big singing we had down there, those bleachers was filled up to the side, and we had hundreds of chairs that sat on the aisle. And we haven't had a program like that since, but sometime, hopefully, we will try it. We'll try it again. Let's go back to roll call this morning. Roger and Mary, hope you guys are doing real well out there in the suburbs. In the suburbs of Flat Rock. Those are my children. Love them if they're good people. Also, my daughter, I don't know whether you work. No, you're on the first shift now. I think you're on the first shift, getting off about 4:30 in the evening. And our granddaughter, she's up at Jacksonville and doing well. You know, isn't it funny when you're dealing with your grandchildren and having fun with them and doing this and doing that, and your children that will say, well, you didn't do me like that when I was a child. No, wasn't able to do it because daddy had to meet them 8 hours every day. Now he don't have to meet them, so that is a big difference. Down in Montgomery, Alabama, we was a little bit concerned about our daughter, Latasha. She was a little bit underwell there, but we was down the other day, and she seemed to be doing real well, checking on Roosevelt and our grandson there. He came out. He wasn't up when we got there. I was a little bit concerned about it, but come to find out, he works nights. So, you know, but when he heard that we was about to leave, believe me, he jumped up, got out of bed, come out with them big hugs, grandmama, granddaddy. Boy, that makes you feel good. And then Travis and Joy over in Atlanta, Georgia. Hope you guys are doing well. And once again, Latasha Roosevelt and our grandson there in Montgomery, Alabama. Cynthia, Oscar 2 and 3. Good morning, way out in California this morning. Chris and Renee, how are you both doing? And Cynthia, you let Sister Maddie wait. Let her know. We talked with her this week because we were somewhat concerned about Sylvester them over there, and she clued me in on what was going on. Everybody was a little bit under the weather, but we hope and trust that they're all doing fine this morning. Nick Charles, Charlotte, how you both are doing? Your father up in Elected, Alabama, James Taylor. Hope they're all doing well. Sister Catherine Tyler. And all of those fine songs of yours, especially the one that went out and bought a new saw. Now listen to me. This child went out and bought a brand new saw, paid hundreds of dollars for it, to come and cut our limbs. Now listen to this. When he got through cutting the limbs, in order me giving him something, he reaches in his pocket and gives my wife a nice sum of money and say, y'all go to dinner on us. Boy, bless you, Stevie Doe. That's what we call them sometimes. And then your young blood children, Bobby Faye, and our own brother Brown. I know Brother Brown is listening in, and I want him to know the next time we come through by you, buddy, we're going to come and check you out and see how things are
see how things are going with you. And once again, our Christmas special, second Sunday and in December, hope that we can get that show together and get it on. Hopefully, we haven't given up on that. Let's go back now and hear a little bit more good music right here on Gospel on a beautiful Sunday.

know it's true. I love you. Let me make this announcement here. It's a big day down in Montgomery, Alabama today, and they wanted my wife and I to come down because all of these are my sister's grandchildren. It's Family and Friends Day, and it's at the New Wine Bible Church down Hill Street. We know exactly where it is. It starts at 11 o'clock. And my nephew, this is my sister's grandson. He's a former football player with the Cincinnati Bengals, and I think some of those guys might be there at the program today, and he's the guest speaker. Dr. Listen to this now. Dr. Banana Snake, that was his nickname. Snake Vincent, PhD, and all these other letters out here, I don't know what they are. Fayetteville, North Carolina, LC, MAC, all that. But all of that, the bottom line is, he's a good kid, my sister's grandboy, and my nephew. And that program is today. They wanted Uncle Charles to come down, so we're not going to put you to work. It just be an inspiration to all of us just to see you and the wife there in the audience today. We're going to get back, and we're going to be regrouped. But like I say, I'm in good spirit, but my spirit is not in sync with my energy. That's what I'm having. I'm having an energy problem, but I'm not going to complain because I'm blessed. I'm certainly blessed. I'm blessed to be able to wake up this morning, a good mate at the house, and come and be surrounded by good friend or family I've been associated with about 55 years. I came into the station in 71. He was born in 71. And through those years, he's become the man himself of the WTLS family, beautiful family. And I'm certainly glad to be associated with them. Everyone that I met has been very, very kind to me. We're going to go back now and hear a little bit more music right now on Gospel on a Sunday morning.

It's a little old short song. I was riding one day on my job and I passed a man on the side of the road thumbing for a ride. I was in a company truck, so it don't allow me to pick up nobody. But I felt bad. And when I got on the other side, I started thinking about it. You know, I would say something like, you never know who you're picking up nowadays. But then I thought about one day, we're gonna meet Jesus. And I don't wanna hear the Lord, I don't wanna hear him say,

said, looked like it was on here at one time, but something must have happened down the way.

Yes, so beautiful, Don, by Brother Dean this morning. Have you ever gone to someone and you asked them to do you a favor? You really was in need. Now, you need something, and they look at you and say, "I'm sorry. I can't help you." Now, that's really knocking, isn't it? Sure is, to say that I'm sorry and I can't help you. And the reason I came to you, because I thought you were that one person that would help me. And then you turned me down. And don't tell me when you turned me down that you're sorry, because we can start putting sorry in different categories. You know, we look at it like a guy don't want to work, don't ever want to have nothing. And the first thing you hear some of the people say, "Oh, he's sorry. He's just an old sorry fellow." Now, now that comes in two categories. So then you would say to me, "I'm sorry, I can't help you." Same words, just fit in different categories. We've certainly had a good time here in the station this morning. And we want to call Joe our featured guest singer this morning on Gospel on a Sunday morning. But time goes by so fast. So ask yourself a question. What is it that you're going to do today that is more important to anything else that you are going to do? Ask yourself that question. And once again, let's remember the Larry Hutchison family and also the late Juanita Rivers family and the late Jimmy Stewart. All those people who families are upset, and Sister Osa Lee Johnson. All of those people, you know, families are upset. Things are going pretty rough right now. But the old saying go, when everything else fails, look to the east. Ain't it something like that? Look to the east. That's where your help come from. Well, if that's where your help come from, you look in that direction. So it's time for us to get out of here. Hope that you enjoyed the program as much as we enjoy bringing it to you. Now, I call out the prayer list this morning, but you know there was one name that was missing off the prayer list, and I'm going to appeal to you right now. The name Charles C. Blaylock and his family. Add that to your prayer list. We out of here. God bless.

0: Praise the Lord. This is God's Congregation, Holiness Church. We're located at 508 Jordan Avenue, Tallahassee, Alabama, where Adolphus Gann is our bishop and pastor. 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For prayer or counseling, call us at 283-8345 or 283-8116. Our theme scripture says, "Except the Lord build the house, they labor in vain that build it." Psalms 127. This is Sister Gann. Have a blessed day, and always remember, you must be holy.
1: Good morning, Radio Land. It's again a pleasure to be with you on the air this morning, and we just thank and praise God in the midst of it all that God is still good and He's still making ways out of no ways and He's still providing. And we just come thanking God this morning. We give a shout out to all of those that are going through this morning, those that are sick and shut in, those that are going through the hour of bereavement. Amen. Let us remember that earth has no sorrow that heaven cannot heal. And we just thank and praise God again for things being as well as they are. Amen. And we just thank and praise God for what He's yet doing at God's Congregation, Holiness Church, here in Tallahassee, under the leadership of Bishop Adolphus and First Lady Nina Gant. And we just thank and praise God for them. Amen. Again, we come thanking, praising God. Amen. Don't feel my best, but God is still good. Amen. And I owe God a praise. Amen. In spite of. Amen. Got a few doctor's appointments on this coming up week, and I ask those that can get a prayer through to keep me lifted up in prayer. Amen. And God will do the rest. Amen. For eyes have not seen nor ears heard what He has in store for them that love Him. Amen. And I sure enough love God this morning, for He's been good to me. Amen. He's been better to me than I've been to myself. And I owe God a praise. Amen. So we're again just grateful. Amen. Amen. Let's see. We're going to talk about this morning fault finders. Fault finders. And we're going to look at what the word says about it. Galatians 6, starting with that first verse, said, "Brethren, if a man be overtaken in a fault, ye which are spiritual, restore such an one in the spirit of meekness, considering thyself, lest thou also be tempted." Paul started off writing in this book, the sixth chapter of Galatians. First, he started off by saying, "Brethren, those that are of the body of Christ, if a man be overtaken in a fault, ye which are spiritual, restore such a one in the spirit of meekness, considering thyself, lest thou also be tempted." It says, "Bear ye one another's burdens, and so fulfill the law of Christ. One thing about it, we all got some faults. We all gonna start fall into temptation. We're not tempted with one thing, we're tempted with another. And the thing about Satan, he's not gonna tempt you with something that you don't like. He brings stuff before you that are beautiful to your eye. And sound good to your ears. And he paints a pretty picture of it and put it before you. It said, for if a man thinketh himself to be something when he is nothing, he deceived him own self. Don't get that big head thinking that you're above temptation. But let every man prove his own work, and then shall he have rejoicing in himself alone and not in another. For every man shall bear his own burden. Let him that is taught in the word communicate unto him that teacheth in all good things. In order to be a good teacher, somebody have to teach you. It says in that seventh verse, be ye not deceived. God is not mocked. For whatsoever man soweth, that shall he also reap. Older generation said, what's come around, go around. For he that soweth to his flesh, of the flesh reap corruption. But he that soweth to the Spirit shall of the Spirit reap everlasting life. And that's what we're working for, is everlasting. Everlasting don't die. We may go to sleep, but in that great getting up morning, when the first trumpet sound, we arise again. Say, let us not be weary in well doing, for in due season we shall reap if we faint not. Look like the world is winning, but church family, my spiritual family, Let us not be weary in well doing. Keep loving. Keep obeying. Keep giving. Keep going to church. Eyes have not seen, nor ears heard, what the Lord has in store for them that love him. And as we have therefore opportunity, let us do good unto all men, especially unto them who are the household of faith. We got to do right by everybody. But we sure enough need to do good by those that God has called and appointed. See, ye see how large a letter I have written unto you with mine own hand. As many as desire to make a fair show in the flesh, they constrain you to be circumcised, only lest they should suffer persecution for the cross of Christ. We got to go through some things. If Christ suffered, so do we. We're not exempt. Trials and tribulation come to make us strong. But again, that ninth verse says, let us not be weary in well doing. For in due season we shall reap if we faint not. Brethren, don't throw in the towel. Sister, don't throw in the towel. Keep holding up the bloodstained banner of Jesus Christ. And in due season, we'll reap if we faint not. For neither they themselves who are circumcised keep the law, but desire to have you circumcised, that they may glory in your flesh. But God forbid that I should glory save in the cross of Jesus Christ, by whom the world is crucified unto me, and I unto the world. For in Christ Jesus, neither circumcision availeth in anything, nor uncircumcision, but a new creature. And as many as walk according to this rule, peace be unto you, and mercy, and upon the Israel of God. From henceforth, let no man, hallelujah, trouble me. For I bear in my body the marks of the Lord Jesus Christ. Brethren, the grace of our Lord Jesus Christ be with you. Be with your spirit. I'm grateful. Hallelujah. For the cross. Hallelujah. For Calvary, where he died, shed his blood for you and I, that we might have a right, hallelujah, to an everlasting life. Nobody but Jesus. Nobody but Jesus. Nobody can do me like Jesus can. Oh, how I love him. Because he first loved me. While I was yet in my mother's womb, he loved me. He loved me. And by that, I'm grateful. I'm grateful. So again, we thank you. How God is telling us that restore, bring back. We all got loved ones, family, friends, church folks. All of them have been overtaken in fault. But prayer makes the difference. I said, oh, prayer makes the difference. Prayer will do what none other can do. And the port writer said, just a little talk with Jesus makes everything all right. So again, we're grateful. We're grateful this morning that God is keeping us, keeping our mind, our bodies. Again, I say I don't feel the best, but God is keeping me. And I ask those that can get a prayer to continue to pray for me. That God will turn it around. I'm a living witness that if he done it one time, he can do it again. So again, we're grateful. Amen. We are grateful for what God is doing. Amen. Amen. Again, we just thank and praise God. Amen. For being a good God. We're living in a season where everybody needs to get to know him. Amen. We need to know fully who Jesus is. We need to be committed. We need to be committed. Hallelujah. We need to be committed fully. Committed. Once you know who he is, you become fully committed to him. So again, we are grateful. Hallelujah. We're grateful that God is God and he won't change. So again, we thank you. On behalf of our bishop, on behalf of our first lady, let us live a holy life that is pleasing in the eyesight of God. Hallelujah. Set aside for God's use. Allow God to speak to you. I often sing a song that says, speak to me, Lord. I need to be reassured. And just a word from you, Lord, will give me strength to endure. Lord, I need to know that in spite of all of my faults, you will always be there. And my burdens, you help me to bear. Come on, Lord, and speak to me. And I need to hear from him. Hallelujah. I need to have an ear to hear what God is saying. In the days to come, we ought to allow God to speak to us. Can't nobody do it like Jesus can. Again, we thank God. We thank God. Hallelujah. Thank God for his healing hands, his providing hands, his merciful hands, his forgiving hands, his loving hands. We just thank God. And in the midst of it all, God will do the rest. So let us be still and know who Jesus is. Let us, again I say, be still and know who Jesus is. I love him this morning. I say it again. I love him this morning. I love the Lord. He heard my cry and pleaded every throne. Long as I live, while troubles arrive, I'll haste unto his throne. But in the words of the late Lee Williams, I'm going to keep running until I see what the end's going to be.

We again ask that you continue to pray for us and pray with us, that God's hand of healing continue to touch my body. Amen. We're getting ready to get out of here and get ready for worship on this morning. Amen. I believe in it. Praises go up. Blessings come down. Amen. So again, we're thankful. Amen. If you're looking for a place to worship and you can't find nowhere, come on up to God's congregation. Amen. They're in Joinville and be with us. Our Sunday school starts at 10 o'clock and our morning worship starts at 12. Amen. Where the table is spread and the feast of the Lord is going on. Until next time, be blessed. Lord.

0: choir monitors, if you would. It's going to be on the lapel, the green knobs. All right, well, good to see everybody this day. How's everybody doing? Welcome to worship on this Lord's Day, Sunday, August the 13th. We got the first week of school behind us. I hope all the kids had a good first week, and all the teachers that we have, you as well. And looking forward to this school year, and I know it'll be a great, great time, okay? Well, all right, well, let's look in our worship guide very quickly as we begin our time together. You'll notice we're back in our midweek schedule. This week we're having
1: chicken pasta,
0: okay, and salad. That'll be this Wednesday night, and this will be our second week of our conversations, a simple approach to sharing the gospel. The meal will begin at 5:30, and then our time together will be 6 to 7, okay? This is our second week for that. Also, our second week for experiencing God. All of that is in the information. I think we had around 28 folks here last Sunday afternoon. We're having a light meal at 4:30, and then our time together will be at 5 to 6, okay? So if you don't have Unit 1 completed, should we put a guilt trip on? Well, I got one more day to finish myself, so a day 5. But this is going to be a great time together. If you're interested in jumping in that, I don't know that it's too late, that you can come and you get in there and we'll get you going on that. But it's going to be a great time together. That is this afternoon, light meal at 4:30. And then our time from 5 to 6, okay? All right.
1: And we're doing birthday cake Wednesday.
0: A birthday cake Wednesday, okay. So,
1: because I know several
0: birthday. Right, okay. All right. Well, do be in prayer. We do have some folks in our faith family that just got some things going on. So if you know about those things, just be in prayer and seek to minister to those who are sick and dealing with different things, and that'll be a great, great thing to do. Okay? All right. Have I missed anything? Well, let's stand and begin our time together. To all who are weary and seek rest, to all who mourn and long for comfort, to all who struggle and desire victory, to all who sin and need a Savior, to all who are strangers and want fellowship, and to all who hunger and thirst after righteousness, and to all who will come, this church opens wider doors and offers welcome in the name of the Lord Jesus Christ. Our call to worship through this sermon series in the book of John is the Apostles' Creed. It says, I believe in God, the Father Almighty, creator of heaven and earth. I believe in Jesus Christ, his only Son, our Lord. He was conceived by the power of the Holy Spirit and born of the Virgin Mary. He suffered under Pontius Pilate, was crucified, died, and was buried. He descended to the dead, and on the third day he rose again. He ascended into heaven and is seated at the right hand of the Father. He will come again to judge the living and the dead. I believe in the Holy Spirit, the Holy Catholic Church, the communion of saints, the forgiveness of sins, the resurrection of the body, and life everlasting. Amen. Let's sing this great hymn together, hymn 227, Praise Him, Praise Him. We'll do all three.

0: so many ways, whether it be health, relationships, or whatever the matter, Lord. We're so appreciative that you're the one that's in charge of our lives. And Lord, we ask that the words we hear today, may we take them and apply them to our lives. And Lord, we ask you to take our gifts of love and use them to further your kingdom. These things are asked in your most holy name.
1: You may be seated as we look to hymn 261, Wonderful Words of Life. We'll sing all three together.

Amen. Thank you for singing and worshiping. And we come now to reading of God's Word. And we here believe that it is authoritative. It bears weight and authority on the life of God's people. And we find ourselves in the last part of John chapter 5. We're moseying our way through this book, through this gospel account of John. And we find ourselves today in verse 31. Now, we're at a time of testing and a turning point in the life and ministry of Jesus, okay? The religious leaders are getting a little agitated, a little aggravated at Jesus. It's beginning to understand who he is, and this is kind of that turning point of them trying to seek to trap him and eventually kill him, of which in God's plan of salvation they do, okay? So I just wanted you to see that. This is a crucial turning point in his ministry. And so Jesus says this after he has healed the man there at the pool of Bethesda and saying that he is equal to God the Father. He is the Son of God. He has authority to judge, and he will judge. He says this, "If I testify about myself, my testimony is not true. There is another who testifies about me, and I know that the testimony he gives about me is true. Well, you sent messengers to John, and he testified to the truth. I don't receive human testimony, but I say these things so you may be saved. John was a burning and shining lamp," that is, John the Baptist, "and you were willing to rejoice for a little while in his light. But I have a greater testimony than John's because of the works that the Father has given me to accomplish. These very works I am doing testify about me that the Father has sent me. The Father who sent me has himself testified about me. You have not heard his voice at any time, and you haven't seen his form. You don't have his word residing in you because you don't believe the one he sent." This is Jesus talking to the religious leaders. He says, "You pore over the scriptures because you think you have eternal life in them, and yet they testify about me. You are not willing to come to me so that you may have life. I do not accept glory from people, but I know you, that you have no love for God within you." That's pretty sharp, ain't it? "Well, I have come in my Father's name, and yet you don't accept me. If someone else comes in his own name, you will accept him. How can you believe since you accept glory from another, but don't seek the glory that comes from the only God? Do not think that I will accuse you to the Father. Your accuser is Moses, on whom you have set your hope. On whom you have set your hope, for if you believed Moses, you would believe me, because he wrote about me. But if you don't believe what he wrote, how will you believe my words?" And so, Lord, as we give ourselves to your word today, Lord, Holy Spirit, I pray that you would illuminate its truth, that you would just use an earthly preacher to show the truth of your word, Lord, in this turning point and testing of Jesus. Lord, I pray as he is revealing himself to these religious leaders of who he is and what he's come to do and what they think is right and how they think the Father accepts them based on their good works and their religiousness. God, I pray that you would reveal truth to us in the same way. I pray that we would see a loving Savior, but also a Savior that confronts. I pray that we would see the truth of who Jesus is and what he has come to do on our behalf. And Father, we do pray for those who are sick. We do pray for those who have had some medical procedures and illnesses and just things going on. God, we ask that you would bless them. God, be with their body, their heart, their mind, their family, their caregivers. Lord, strengthen them. Provide all that they need. And God, I just pray as we have gathered together today, Lord, we would be encouraged. We would be equipped. And we would be better able to serve you as we leave this place and enter our mission fields. It's for Christ's sake that I pray. Amen. Well, let's turn to one more hymn together, hymn 15. Got to go all the way to the front.
one of my favorite hymns, Come Thou Fount of Every Blessing, and we'll sing all three together, okay?

Well, amen. Again, thank you for being here today, and I do hope that you all had a great week last week, and you have a great week this week. We're a blessed people, amen? Even though that temperature out there is as hot as it is. I think the only thing making in my garden is okra right now, and it's struggling itself. But we're still a blessed people, amen? All right. One of my favorite YouTube channels is the Law and Crime Network. If you never get on that rabbit hole, be glad you don't. But I love it. They cover, do you do too, Miss Donna? Well, they cover all the big cases across the country, and I'm talking about they cover it. So I want to take your mind to a courtroom, and, you know, swearing in is the legal process where a witness promises to tell the truth and nothing but the truth, so help you God, right? You can see it now. You can hear it now. Maybe you've had to do this, that the witness has been called to testify. The witness steps forward. Everybody in the courtroom is there. The judge is in his seat, and the witness raises their right hand. The clerk reads the oath. They say, "Do you solemnly swear that the evidence you shall give," something like this, "shall be the truth, the whole truth, and nothing but the truth, so help you God?" And what does the witness verbally say? "I do." They better say that. But the witness there in that moment has confirmed that their words and their testimony will be true and not an exercise of perjury or falseness, all of that. That the witness, the idea of giving a true witness, though, it dates back to the modern court system of our day. It even goes back to biblical times, even into the nation of Israel, the people of God, as they are formed as a people. That it was so important to God that God gave them one of the Ten Commandments to handle this issue, right? The ninth commandment is found right here in Exodus 20, verse 16, where God gave Moses the commands, these Ten Commandments that would govern the people of God. Do not give false testimony against your neighbor. Tell the truth. And as the nation of Israel developed further, God would give the people judges. God would give the people judges that would be called by God. And as people would have things come up, the court system of the day, they were tried at the gate of the city and before the judges of the land could pronounce the worst of the worst sentence, being the death sentence, before that could be pronounced, there had to be at least two eyewitnesses of the crime. Two of them. And those two witnesses had to give testimony. They could not contradict. They had to line up perfectly. Well, it was and it is important to tell the truth. Now, you put all of that in the backdrop of our text today. There are charges being brought against Jesus. Jesus has done things that have gone against the rabbinic code of the day. He has broken the Sabbath, right? These man-made laws that these religious people have come up with. He's gone against that. He's violating the Sabbath day, and he said things that are blasphemous in their eyes. He's talked about him being equal with the Father and all of these things. And in their eyes, it is blasphemous, and there has to be something done about this old boy from Nazareth in their eyes. Well, we know as God's people that it's true that Jesus has not broken any of God's commands. He has not. He has not said anything that is not true about himself. But notice Jesus, what he says right here in John 5, verse 31. He says, "If I testify about myself, my testimony is not true." It's important to understand that throughout the gospel accounts, Matthew, Mark, Luke, and John, that Jesus regularly makes claims about who he is and what he has come to do. He talks about his purpose and his mission a lot. There are over 100 times where he makes these theological claims about himself in these specific titles. There are 7 I am statements in John's gospel that have to do with theology and who he is and his deity as the Son of God. We're about to get in those in chapter 6, the first one. There are the I am claims about his deity, about him being the Son of God. There are 10 to 12 claims about his purpose where Jesus says this, "I have come so that," right? Basically, what's happening here and what we've
said earlier in this turning point in Jesus' life and ministry. These Pharisees, these religious leaders, are getting puffed up. They're getting ruffled. And Jesus is standing before them saying, "You Pharisees, you officials, you rulers and governors of God's law," they were placed in different places throughout the region to make sure everything was in order. All of this, he says, "You have the right to dismiss me if there aren't other people affirming who I am." You have the right. You have the right to dismiss me, to cast me aside, to kill me, if there aren't others verifying who I am and what my purpose is. But there are. Jesus says there are other sources. They do not conflict with one another. He says, "If I testify about myself, my testimony is not true, but there are others testifying to who I am, and they are verifying, giving a true statement about who I am and what I've come to do." Well, we're going to unveil and see throughout John's gospel that this only gets heightened and more severe, and Jesus doubles down on who he is and what he's come to do. You'll recall what the author of Hebrews said in chapter 1. These religious leaders of the day, they didn't see it. They couldn't see it. But it says there in verses 1, "Long ago, God spoke to our ancestors by the prophets at different times and in different ways. But in these last days, when the kingdom of God was being brought by Jesus Christ," he says, "he has spoken to us by his Son." And that's important. All right, let's dive into this very quickly. The first witness. If Jesus is saying, "If I testify about myself, my testimony is not true," the first one that he brings to the stand right here is John the Baptist. The first witness is John the Baptist. That's found in verses 33 through 35. He says right here, "You sent messengers to John and testified to the truth." That happened earlier, that they sent messengers to John the Baptist to get some information. He says, "I don't receive human testimony, but I say these things so that you may be saved. John was a burning and shining lamp, and you were willing to rejoice for a while in his light." Now, at this day and time, in the life and ministry of Jesus, and in our text, John the Baptist is more famous than Jesus. He's more popular. He's got a bigger crowd right now. John had created this buzz across the land, this wild man who had stepped out of the wilderness wearing camel hair, eating locusts and bugs and honey. I mean, who wouldn't want to go see this guy, right? Well, he had a following, and he's baptizing people in the Jordan River. He's pronouncing a message of repentance, right? John basically had restored the office of the Old Testament prophet, a voice that had not been heard in over 400 years, right? And so people were following him. Every Jew knew about John the Baptist. And notice how Jesus describes John right there, a burning and shining lamp. Not the source of light, but a vessel of light. Okay? Recall how John the Apostle introduced John the Baptist in this gospel in chapter 1, in verse 6. "There was a man sent from God whose name was John. He came as a witness to testify about the light, so that all might believe through him. He was not the light, but he came to testify about the light. The true light that gives light to everyone was coming into the world." What did John the Baptist say? "Look, the Lamb of God who takes away the sin of the world." This first witness that Jesus gives to these Pharisees, these religious leaders, was John the Baptist, who was a burning and shining lamp. He was not the light. He was not the source of light, but a lamp only guiding people to the light. You ever been lost before? Don't ask me that question. I have. I can get lost in a brown paper sack. But you know, a road sign is only effective if it guides travelers toward their destination. Right? It's got to be placed in the right spot. It's got to tell the truth. It's got to represent the destination of which it's trying to get travelers to go.
this is what John the Baptist was like. Okay? John's ministry had one purpose, and that was to direct sinners to the Savior. That's what it was. Do you know that that's true of my life and your life as well? Do you agree with that? That's true of my life and your life as well. Listen, it's not about the preacher. They come and go. Somebody else will stand here one day. The deacons, they come and go. The Sunday school teachers, they come and go. The people who sit in the pews, they come and go. None of these people are the Savior. But our calling as the people of God is to be like John the Baptist, and is to point beyond ourselves to Christ, to be a burning and shining lamp. Now, this is how the Christian faith was spread. This is how the Christian faith has survived, that ordinary folks like me and you, right, were taking hold of Jesus Christ. Ordinary people who said, you know, I'm going to follow Jesus on Monday morning. I'm going to follow Jesus for the rest of my life. I'm going to surrender my life to Christ. They didn't keep the good news to themselves, but they told others about it. They didn't just play the church game on Sundays and sometimes Wednesdays, but they lived the Christian life where God had them in their life. Well, this is true for every Christian, and should be true, that in every way that you can, that you and I can, at every time that we can, and we don't always take the opportunity, pointing to myself, that we are to point others to Jesus Christ and trust God with the outcome. Amen? Jesus tells the religious leaders, the officials, that you were willing to rejoice for a little while in his light. They enjoyed what John was doing for a little while, right? They liked the excitement. They liked the crowd. They liked the buzz and the boldness in this religious environment, this revival atmosphere, if you would. Things were happening in the religious world and all that kind of thing. But when Jesus comes onto the scene, when he does the miracles, when he makes the claims about himself, when he challenges the system of which they were clinging to as their ultimate hope and challenges all of that, everything changed. But the first witness that Jesus brings to the stand is John the Baptist, a burning and shining lamp, guiding people to the light. Here's the second one. The second witness is the works of Jesus. I want you to see this in verse 36 and 38. Jesus said, "But I have greater testimony than John because of the works of the Father has given me to accomplish. These very works I am doing testify about me that the Father has sent me. The Father who has sent me has himself testified about me. You have not heard his voice at any time, and you haven't seen his form. You don't have his word residing in you because you don't believe the one he has sent." This is the second witness, the works of Jesus. Now, what we talked about in John's gospel are these signs, are these miracles. Up until this point, they were done to not simply display the power of Jesus. They are signs revealing who Jesus is. Let me remind you of these signs, okay? Jesus has turned the water into wine. He's the one who brings the promised messianic blessing. He kept the celebration at the wedding going, proving that he is the Messiah that is going to bless, the promised one. Jesus has healed the official son. You remember that? At a distance. He is the one that possesses life-giving authority.

will give sight to the blind, that he is the light of the world. Jesus will raise Lazarus from the dead, that he is the resurrection and the life. These are the many works of Jesus that he was doing and that he will do to prove that he is the one from the Father, sent from heaven. Okay? Works that have been written down. Works that were preserved in Scripture that people saw, that people experienced. So I want you to listen to this, that, you know, our faith as Christians, the Christian faith, it's not grounded in these vague religious feelings or experiences, okay? The Christian faith is rooted and founded and grounded in the public acts of God throughout history that have been preserved in his word, that he has done in the life of this church, that he has done in your life as well. It's not a feeling, it's not a religious experience, but it is a work of God, that God has worked, that God is working. What stands above them all is that Jesus, the Son of God, his life, his miracles, his death and resurrection. These are the works of God that have been preserved and passed on, that prove Jesus is who he says he is. That is why we have the gospel accounts. That is why God has inspired these men in the first century to write in the way they did and write what they did, to preserve this testimony so that we can look back and see that this really is the Son of God. Now, another work of Jesus that displays who he is, that displays that he is the one who gives life, that displays he is the one that resurrects the dead, that he is the one that brings peace and healing and all of that, is the result of a transformed life. A work of Jesus that displays who he is a sinner who becomes a saint. Your life, that displays the work of Christ. It displays the work of Christ in your family. Listen, that you're not looking at a perfect husband. You're not looking at a perfect father. I promise you. But it is to say that we are being someone who is molded into the likeness of Christ. That this gives testimony to the truth of who Jesus is. The way that we live our life, the way that we live our life among our family, our friends, your workplace, your places of play, where life takes you, that right there can demonstrate the power, authority, grace, forgiveness, love, and mercy of Jesus Christ. Do you believe that? That is a work of God that displays the truth about who Jesus is. And so in verse 37 and 38, Jesus says, "The Father who sent me has himself testified about me." Jesus goes on, "You have not heard his voice at any time." And by saying that, Jesus says, I hear it. I know the Father's voice. "You haven't seen his form." Guess what? I have. I was there with the Father in the beginning and before the beginning. "You don't have his word residing in you because you don't believe the one he has sent." There are two times where God the Father testified about Jesus, that God the Father gives testimony of who he is, a verbal stamp of approval, and that is the baptism of Jesus and at the transfiguration of Jesus recorded in Matthew's gospel. And what does God the Father say? "This is my beloved Son. This is the Son in whom I love. I am well pleased in him." It was a verbal testimony right there. And what Jesus is doing right here, he's kind of just poking the bear. These religious leaders, listen, they had all the religious information needed, but they continued to reject God's revelation. They continued to reject how God was revealing himself through his Son. They knew all the religious language. They knew how it all happened.
They knew the Old Testament. They had a bunch of it memorized. They knew how the faith system of the day and the temple and the sacrifices, how all of that operated. They were scattered throughout the region, making sure people were obeying the law, making sure that folks weren't picking up a mat.

on the Sabbath day by breaking their own man-made traditions, right? They knew all of that, but they did not know God. They knew the law of God, but they did not know the God who gave it. And Jesus calls them out. He says, "You have no love of God within you." Don't you think that's a sobering warning for us, even on this day? That we can know the church language. We can know the nursery rhymes. We can know creeds and confessions and all this. We can know the bylaws. We can teach. We can sing hymns by memory. We can be faithful to attend on Sunday mornings. But even in all of that, you can lack a saving faith in Jesus Christ. That's sobering. That is a warning. That is a place to stop and ask the Holy Spirit to examine your heart and your mind. The first witness was John the Baptist. The second was the works of Christ, the works preserved in Scripture, but also how God is working in your life, I'd say. The third witness is this, the words of Jesus. I want you to see this in verse 39 and 40, the words of Jesus. Jesus says this, "You pore over the Scriptures because you think you have eternal life in them, and yet they testify about me. But you are not willing to come to me so that you may have life." These Jewish leaders, like we said, they knew the Old Testament Scriptures. They knew it. They had it. They were professional at it. They studied it diligently, right? They debated its meanings. They even considered themselves defenders of biblical truth. They knew the Word of God. But notice the importance of the Old Testament. It points to Jesus. This is what Jesus is saying. All of that points to me. This is certainly true of the New Testament, right? You can't read the New Testament and not see Jesus Christ. So the entire canon of Scripture, all 66 books, you may skip over Leviticus like I do most of the time, right? But even in there, it points to Jesus. The entire Scripture, the 66 books that make up the Bible, that was inspired by God, inspired by the Holy Spirit, written by 40 different authors in 3 different languages across numerous different continents over a span of 1,500 years. It has no errors, no contradictions, and all of it points to Jesus. And right here in verse 39, it's one of the greatest statements of Jesus when it comes to the Word of God. I want you to see this in verse 39. He's looking at him and he's saying, "You pore over the Scriptures because you think you have eternal life in them, and yet they testify about me." Notice that phrase, "pore over." You see that? You see the word phrase, "pore over"? It's the picture of a dog tracking a scent. That's what it's like. It's the picture, that's the Greek word there, the phrase there, of tracking, a dog tracking a scent, old bloodhound tracking a scent that finds a trail that leads to the prey. Now, I've been coon hunting with my brother-in-law, and there's stories that I'll leave unsaid, right? But it ain't easy. It's not easy hunting coons, especially when your brother-in-law is just getting back into it, and it's just a lot can go on, right? You can get lost and spend hours being lost. I'll just say it like that. But that's what we see right here. Jesus is telling them, put your nose to the Old Testament and follow the trail that leads to me. That's what it does. That's its purpose. And Jesus is affirming, listen, you read it, you study it, you memorize it, you know it, you teach it. He's not rebuking them for any of this. The problem is not their engagement with God's Word, but the problem is they are missing the person of God's Word. That is the point of Scripture. That is definitely the point of the Old Testament. That is certainly the point of the New Testament. It points to a person. The promised seed of the woman in Genesis is Jesus.

0: that he leads us in paths of righteousness for his name's sake. That's Psalm 23 says. So these men that Jesus looked at, who's confronting him, they're not spiritually neutral, right? They're not terrible men, but they are unwilling men. That's the difference. Their minds are darkened. Their affections are disordered. Their wills are opposed to God. They're blinded. Their pride is wrapped up in their knowledge of the Old Testament, the very law that Moses wrote, and which they boast in, and which they have memorized in, is testifying against them because of their rejection of Jesus. Jesus says at the end of this, the end of chapter 5, he says, basically, if you believe in what Moses wrote, you have to believe in who I am, because Moses points to me. Their pride is wrapped up in that. The praise that they seek is from people who see them as figureheads and leaders of the faith. Right? We as God's people, we don't seek the approval of others, but we live for the glory of God and His glory alone. So here's how I'm going to set this thing. I want us to think about this. As this transitional passage of Scripture, the issue for those who are lost today, the issue for those who are not born again, it's not that there's not enough evidence to trust and follow Jesus. There's evidence. There's plenty of evidence. The evidence is in God's Word, and it should be seen in the way God's people live. Okay? You cannot be neutral to Jesus, though. You are either submitting to Him or rejecting Him. That's what we see. And so the call is to come to Jesus. That's the call. That's the gospel call. Come to Jesus. Don't remain at a distance. Don't settle for religious interest alone. Don't say, I need to clean myself up first. That's not how it works. Jesus doesn't invite the clean and healthy to come to a doctor. He says, come on. Come as you are. Come as you are. He calls sinners to himself. Come to him guilty. Come to him empty and helpless and needy. You know what barriers are that you don't come, that cause you not to come? It is pride. The same pride that these religious leaders have. But Jesus calls us to come as we are, guilty, empty, helpless, and needy. Come trusting not in your works, not what you've earned in this life, not what you've gained in this life, but Jesus calls us to come and trust his finished work. That is the gospel call for those who are lost. Come as you are. Come believing that the Son of God bore the curse for a people, that he rose bodily from the grave, and he received all who come to him in faith. Well, that's the call for those who are lost. The issue for us who are born again, the issue for the church, it's a challenge to walk in obedience to him daily. That's the issue. The challenge to walk in obedience to him daily. The reality that faith is not a leap into the darkness. It's not. That's not what faith is. We walk by faith and not by sight. That's what the Word of God says. But it does not mean that we walk in darkness. You see? Faith is not a walk in darkness. What is faith? It is a walk being guided by the light. That's what faith is. We can't see what's coming next, but yes, we can. Jesus. He sovereignly rules, he providentially orchestrates our lives. The issue for us today as God's people is the testimony of Jesus being the light of the world, that we have the light and we're called to walk in his light. What faith is, it is a response to God's trustworthy revelation. That's what it is. That's what faith is. That we trust God in our own lives to take the next step because of his faithful work that has been preserved right here. If God has been faithful in these 66 books, guess what? He will be faithful in your life. And he Father, that we can trust in Jesus Christ. Father, we can trust Him. No matter where we are in our walk, Lord, that we can trust Him to lead us, to guide us. He is a worthy Savior. He is faithful. And what I pray is there may be those who are religious in this room today. And that they know it all. They may know how to talk the talk. They may be faithful to this congregation. Father, I pray that You would soften their hearts, move their pride to the side. God, I pray that they will come to a saving faith in Jesus Christ. Become as they are. That's how Jesus calls us. Boy, that takes a lot of courage. It takes a lot of boldness. It takes a lot of humility. And Lord, I pray that You would move us in these directions. Lord, that we would be a people of faith to respond to You, God, because of Your revelation, how You reveal Yourself. That we would be a people who walk by faith, not in darkness, but walk in the light as He is in the light. With all these things we ask today, in Christ's name, amen. Well, as we say every Sunday, your next best step is whatever the Holy Spirit is calling you to do in this moment. Pray that you've been encouraged, convicted, challenged, emboldened, and that we would leave this place a better people for the kingdom of God. You stand today as we sing with Him. The hymn will respond, I surrender all in 275.
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3: Grace and peace to you from God our Father and from the Lord Jesus Christ. Welcome to First Methodist Church. I just want to give a word of welcome to those of you who are here in person. I want to give a word of welcome to those of you who are watching online. And however you are here, I am glad that you are here. We're going to be talking today. We've got lots of things going on today. We have our blessing of the backpacks as we move into a new school year. We're going to be looking at the verse that so many of us know from the New Testament. I can do all things through Christ who strengthens me. But before Paul says that sentence, he tells us something quieter and honestly harder to swallow. He tells us about how he has learned to be content. He wasn't born content. He learned it through want and through learning to rely on Jesus Christ. And so my prayer is, as we gather this morning and as we worship, as we encounter the presence of God, as we experience that at the right hand of God are pleasures forevermore, we will learn how to be content. So that's my prayer for us this morning. So welcome. I want to share some announcements that we have. First off, I want to encourage you to let us know that you're here. You can text a number on the screen, or you can use a little insert that is in your bulletin and just turn it in to the on the pew or in the offering plate. We have our senior moments is this Tuesday. We're going to leave from the church at 3:30 to go to the Catfish Shack. And so that is this Tuesday. This Wednesday, we're starting back all of our Wednesday night activities. So we'll have dinner at 6 o'clock and all of our studies at 6:30. And then next Sunday, we're going to go back to our regular worship schedule with Encounter at 8:50 in the Fellowship Hall, Sunday School at 10, and then the traditional worship at 11. One further announcement. If you are interested, we've been running Man Church now for several months, and we're going to have a Man Church gathering on Tuesday the 18th. It's going to be at 6 p.m., and I want to kind of get that on the radar. I'll be sharing more about it as we get closer. But if you're interested in learning more about the small groups and Man Church and what it means in people's lives, I want to encourage you to come and be a part of that. With that, we're going to continue with worship, and Will is going to lead us in an opening prayer. Oh, or nope, actually no. They're going to do a call to worship, and then we're going to have our opening prayer.

0: Let us pray. Father, we're so grateful that you love us, that you respond to our prayers, that you work in our lives, despite the many ways we fail to hold up our end of the relationship. Forgive us, Lord, and help us to surrender our stubborn will. Open our hearts to your wisdom and fill us with your spirit, Lord. Help us to be your ambassadors to everyone we meet and instruments of your will in every situation we encounter. We ask your blessings on the educators, kids, and parents as we begin a new school year. Give us peace, compassion, and patience. We pray that our worship is pleasing to you, and we pray for your servant Clint as he delivers your word to us. In your son's holy name, amen.
1: Good morning. I invite you to stand as we sing, Have Thine Own Way, Lord.

0: Please join me in the responsive reading. 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I say to the Lord, you are my Lord.
1: Apart from you, I have no good thing.
0: I keep my eyes always on the Lord.
1: With him, my right hand, I will not be shaken.
0: Therefore, my heart is glad and my tongue rejoices.
1: My body also is secure.
0: Because you will not abandon me to the realm of the dead.
1: Nor will you let your faithful ones see decay.
0: You make known to me the path of life. You will fill me with joy in your presence.
1: Eternal pleasures at your right hand.
0: All right, we will now affirm our faith with the Apostles' Creed. I believe in God, the Father Almighty, creator of heaven and earth. I believe in Jesus Christ, his only Son, our Lord. He was conceived by the Holy Spirit and born of the Virgin Mary. He suffered under Pontius Pilate, was crucified, died, and was buried. He descended to the dead. On the third day, he rose again. He ascended into heaven and is seated at the right hand of the Father. He will come again to judge the living and the dead. I believe in the Holy Spirit, the Holy Catholic Church, the communion of saints, the forgiveness of sins, the resurrection of the body, and the life everlasting. Amen.
2: Amen. You may be seated. As we come before the Lord in prayer, I want to encourage you to continue to pray for Christy and her family. We had the funeral for her mother last Friday. And we're going to have a few moments of silence now, and I want to encourage you to just bring before the Lord your own joys and concerns, and then I'll pray on behalf of us all. But let's go before the Lord now and ask for his presence and power to be active in our lives. Let's pray. Gracious and almighty Father, we are so thankful that you are a God who is not distant. You didn't just create your world and create us and then leave to let everything work on its own. You have created us because you desire for us to walk with you. You desire to be in relationship with us. You desire for us to walk with you in obedience and in love and in holiness. And your hand is active in our lives, even and especially at the times when we are not aware of how you are at work. And we just thank you so much for that. We acknowledge it right now. It's a truth that so often we become blind to, but we acknowledge it this morning as we worship you. And we pray that as we worship, that in your grace and in your goodness, you would meet each one of us where we are with our particular struggles, our anxieties, the things that we are afraid of. For many of us, as we begin a new school year, there are things that we are anxious about, things that we are unsure of as we do not know what the future holds. And we pray that you would help us and enable us to bring all of those things and to give them into your capable hands and to, as an act of trust, knowing that you will give us what we need. And that even when we struggle and even when we face challenges or things that are difficult or things that are painful, that you will give us the strength to make it through those times and that you will continue your great work of forging us into the likeness of Christ. So, Lord, help us to trust in you and help us to learn to entrust all of these things that we are anxious about into your capable hands. And as we do, Lord, we pray that you would forge our desires and change our desires, that we want what you want, so that we would come to an experience true contentment in our lives. And for all those whom we have lifted before you in need of healing of various kinds, whether it's physical or emotional or relational, we pray that you would grant that healing and that the healing that you give would be a deeper healing, that you would continue through what we struggle to bring us to Christ-likeness, that you would create in us the fruit of the Spirit. Lord, do that, and we will be happy. And we pray all of this in the strong name of Jesus, and we pray in the manner that he taught us when he said, "Our Father, who art in heaven, hallowed be thy name. Thy kingdom come, thy will be done, on earth as it is in heaven. And give us this day our daily bread, and forgive us our trespasses, as we forgive those who trespass against us. And lead us not into temptation, but deliver us from evil. For thine is the kingdom, and the power, and the glory forever. Amen.

0: So at this time, I would like to invite our students to come up to the front and bring your backpacks. Some of them are already up here. As we have a time of prayer and blessing, I don't want to limit it just to our students. Some of you parents may like to come and receive a blessing as well. I want to encourage you to do that, also to be up here for your children, but also to receive a blessing. But if you're also a teacher or an administrator, you work in the school system, we want to invite you to come as well, because we're going to just take this opportunity and pray a blessing over our kids and over the schools and over our teachers and our administrators. How are y'all doing? And as everyone is coming, if you are watching online and you have a backpack, I want to invite you to just hold it up with you where you're watching the stream. I want to encourage you to do that. We're going to pray over you as well. Y'all come on down. Now, I want to ask y'all, usually we sit down because we are usually doing children's moment this time, but I want to ask y'all to stand up. And the reason is so everyone can see both you and your backpack. And I'm hoping someone will grab a picture of this too. So y'all turn and face the congregation. Y'all kind of line up along here. Y'all kind of line up here to my left and to my right and face the congregation. Y'all come on in. Just keep on walking down.
1: We've got a lot of teachers up there.
0: Are coming? All right. Well, we'll make do. Okay. You can stand in place, or if you want to come down, we'll make room for you somehow. You got your backpack. There you go.
1: She never leaves home without it.
0: All right. So do y'all know why we bring our backpacks? To bless it. Yeah, yeah. Because if you think about it, like if you think about the school year that's about to start, this is like the big part of your school year. How many of y'all have new backpacks, by the way? Okay. You have a new one? Yeah. See, that's like a new thing, getting a new backpack every year. Back when I was a kid, I just had the same backpack every single year. For 4 years? Well, it's doing well. You got your money's worth out of that. Okay, so we're going to pray a blessing over your backpack, and we're going to be giving you a little cross. And this is a cross that you can put on your backpack. You can put it in a pocket, or hopefully you can hang it on the backpack where you can see it, because this little cross is a reminder as you go to school on Tuesday for the first time this year that Jesus is with you and that Jesus loves you and he's gonna stay with you and help you. And so this is why we're giving. I want to invite you just to keep that on your backpack as a reminder that Jesus is with you. Y'all give me a signal when everyone's finally got their cross. Everyone's got their cross? You think so? All right. Okay, so we're going to have a prayer over our teachers and our students and administrators. I want to encourage you just to be in prayer. And would you do something? Would you just take your hand? Would you hold it out toward these students as we pray? It's okay. It won't kill you. Thank you. All right. We're going to pray for you guys. Y'all ready? Let's pray. Gracious and almighty Father, would you just remind us that you go before us? And would you remind each one of these boys and girls that you go, remind them that you go before them into every hallway and into every classroom and at every locker room and at every bus ride, and before a single lesson is taught or a single friendship is made, you are already there. And we thank you for your love, and we bring these backpacks before you, not just as things to hold our books and our pencils, but as signs of the hopes and of the nerves and of the courage it takes to walk back into a new year. And for the ones who are excited, we pray that you would give them joy that doesn't fade in October. For the ones who are anxious, give them peace that passes understanding, the kind that Paul wrote about, the kind that guards our hearts and our minds in Jesus. For the ones who feel unsure or unseen of their place, Lord, would you remind them that you know them, and that you formed them, and that this church sees them. And we pray for our teachers. We pray for our administrators. We pray for the staff, for the coaches, that you would give them patience on long days, that you'd give them wisdom in hard conversations, that you would give the quiet knowledge that their work matters to you. And Lord, be a very present help to every student and every teacher walking out of this room this year, in trouble or in triumph, and test or in transition. Let this backpack be carried, and let it also be a reminder that they are carried too. And we ask all this, Lord Jesus, in your good and your perfect name. And I want to invite all of y'all to say it out loud with me. Amen. Amen. All right. Well, y'all can now go with Miss Hillary to Children's Church. One of the passages we're going to be looking at today comes from Philippians. And Philippians, as some of you may know, Paul wrote that letter when he was imprisoned. He was in a prison cell. And in Philippians 4, he does something kind of, he actually thanks the Christians in Philippi for sending him a gift. And this is why he says something remarkable. He says, it wasn't really that I needed the gift, but he says, I am grateful for what your giving reveals about what God is doing in your lives and about what God is doing in your hearts. And that's a good picture of what an offering is. It is not God needing our things. It's our hearts telling on themselves, kind of. And so my prayer is, as we have this time of offering, that this would be a part of our worship, but this would also be an act of our a confession that everything that we have already belongs to the one who strengthens us. And so as we prepare to give and receive, you can see the ways to give there on the screen. Let's go before the Lord in prayer. Gracious Lord, you have been our provision in every single season. In seasons of plenty and seasons of want alike, everything in these hands is a gift from yours first. And as we give this morning, we pray that you would do a work in us beyond what is in the plate, that you would loosen our grip on what we call ours, and that you would lead us toward contentment and learning to trust that you are enough. We pray that you would bless and multiply what we give for the good news of Jesus to be proclaimed, both taught within the bounds of our church family, but also proclaimed in our community. And we just pray that you would receive this as a part of our worship, because we are entrusting our lives in this moment to you. And we ask this in Christ's good and perfect name. Amen.

Well, this morning we are concluding our series Across in the Jukebox. If you haven't been here through the summer, this is something that we've done, sort of a fun summer series where we take popular songs and look at the needs, the human longings that they address, and then bring in and talk about how those needs and those longings are fulfilled perfectly in the gospel of Christ. And so, as I mentioned last week, I was going to end it last week, but I decided after some pressure from a couple of you, one of you being my wife, to do another song. And so that we get a bonus song this morning, and that is the 1990 song, Unanswered Prayers by Garth Brooks. Now, before I dive into that song, I want to tell you where we're going starting next Sunday. We're going to start a new series on the names of God. And this is something I haven't done anything like this before. I'm kind of excited about it. And I want to give you a little bit of homework. Okay, it's not too bad. It's just a little bit. If you have your Bible, or you have your Bible, have something with your Bible on you, or if you don't, you have the Bible in front of you. I want to invite you to turn to Exodus chapter 34. And as you're turning there, as many of you know, probably the most well-known, the most quoted Bible verse in the Bible is probably what? Probably like John 3:16, right? But let me ask you a question. What is the most quoted Bible verse by the Bible itself? What's the verse in the Bible that the Bible itself refers back to and quotes from and refers to more often than any other verse? Anyone know? It's this one. It's Exodus. I bet you didn't know that, did you? Exodus 34, starting in verse 6. So this is what's going on. This is when Moses has to go back up to Mount Sinai. Remember, he carries the tablets with the law down, and when he gets down to the bottom of the mountain, they're all worshiping the golden calf, and he throws the tablets down. Well, now he goes back up to the mountain. God inscribes the tablets himself, and when he goes back up on the mountain the second time, this is what happens. And I want to invite you to read this verse over the week, and as we go through this sermon series on the names of God, I'm going to try to get y'all to do something incredible. If y'all would memorize these two verses, just two verses. Here it is, Exodus 34, starting in verse 6. And God passed in front of Moses, proclaiming, "The Lord, the Lord, the compassionate and gracious God, slow to anger, abounding in love and faithfulness, maintaining love to thousands and forgiving wickedness, rebellion, and sin. Yet he does not leave the guilty unpunished. He punishes the children and their children for the sin of the parents to the third and fourth generation." That verse, those two verses, are referred to by the Bible itself more often than any other verse. And so that is what we will be talking about for the next few weeks. All right, with that, let's go before the Lord in prayer. Let's pray. Gracious and almighty Father, as we conclude out this series, we pray that you would speak into our hearts about how it is that we truly learn contentment in our life and how your care is with us and given to us at every moment. So we just pray that you would open up our hearts and open up our minds to hear your word, to hear of your grace, and to trust in you evermore. It's in Christ's good name that we pray. Amen. All right. So today we are closing by looking at the 1990 song Unanswered Prayers by Garth Brooks. Now this is one of Brooks' most popular songs. It was one of the tracks that helped his No Fences album stay at the top of the charts for months. His album spent over 30 weeks at number one on the Billboard's country charts. And here's what Garth Brooks himself wrote about this song. He said, "In October of 1989, I saw my old high school flame. For the first 2 years of my married life, I really thought that that girl," not his wife, by the way, all right, the high school flame, was for me and was still the girl that was in high school. And now, man, just the realization that what you have is the best for you and the best you could ever do in your lifetime, it sure makes you sleep well at night." Now, Garth Brooks is not great on grammar, so I'm that's a direct quote. He went on to say, It teaches me the same lesson. Happiness isn't getting what you want. It is wanting what you got. And that is how the song came about. And so with that, let's listen to Garth Brooks' Unanswered Prayers.

She wasn't quite the angel that I remembered in my dreams. And I could tell the time had changed me. In her eyes too it seemed. We tried to talk about the old days. There wasn't much we could recall. I guess the

All right. So I am going to be honest. When I first decided that I would appease Amy and Don Haycock by doing this song, that it would be an entire sermon about prayer. And there is a lot that we could say about prayer, all right? Because here's the prayer part of this sermon. Are there unanswered prayers? The answer is no. God answers every single prayer. Sometimes God answers with yes. Sometimes God answers with yes, but not yet. And sometimes God answers with no. All right, you think about Jesus in the Garden of Gethsemane. Lord, if it is possible, take this cup from me. Yet not my will, but your will be done. A model for many prayers. You think about Paul praying. He prayed three times for the Lord to take away this painful thorn in the flesh, and we don't know what it was. And Lord, the Lord said, no, my grace, the Lord said to Paul, is sufficient for you. We could say all of that. The Lord always answers prayer. But after listening to this song, I realized that the main theme of this song actually isn't prayer. What is it? This song is really about contentment. It's about the hand of God in our lives and about contentment. Because if you listen closely, basically it's Garth Brooks saying at 17, I believed and I knew with everything in my heart that this girl would finally make my life to come together. And so he prayed to God, you know, would you make her mine? And you know, if I just can have her, everything will be all right. And the heart of the song is really something that I think we all can identify with. Because how many of us spend our lives chasing something? It may be a position. It may be a person. It may be a weight, right? You got the weight, the goal. It may be the house. It may be the status. And we chase it, and sometimes we may never achieve it. Sometimes we might achieve it. And those of you who had something and you thought, if I can just get this, or I can just achieve this, and once I get it, everything will be great and I'll be set and I'll be content. What happened when you finally achieved it? Did you just sort of say, all right, I am content now, I am happy? I can already answer that. I haven't even heard your story yet, and I already know the answer is. The answer is no. You move to a new target, a new position, a new salary, a new number on the scale, whatever. This is exactly what Ecclesiastes 5, verse 10 refers to. Whoever loves money, he wrote, is on the screen, right? Please tell me it's on the screen. There we go, yes. Whoever loves money never has enough. Whoever loves wealth is never satisfied with their income. This too is meaningless. He names something. It's something that theologian Peter Kreeft says, that so often we live our lives as like a wild goose chase with no goose. We're chasing something that's ephemeral, that even if we can achieve it or gain it, does not give us what we thought it would give. The writer of Ecclesiastes, whether it's Solomon or whoever, had bought everything that money could buy. And he realized that when you get the thing that you want, you just go looking for the next thing. And I think, how many of you can relate to that? Let me ask you, how many of you are still, you know, you had that 17-year-old prayer to God, God, if you just give me this, right, I will be happy. How many of you are still chasing the 17-year-old prayer? And the question that Ecclesiastes raises is this, if satisfaction keeps receding every time we reach the thing we believe will give it, is contentment really possible? Or is contentment possible?

the Philippians, which again, he wrote while he was in prison. And in prison, this is what he writes. This is starting in verse 11 of Philippians 4. He writes, I have, okay, I want you to say this with me, by the way. I have learned to be content, whatever the circumstances. Next verse. I know what it is to be in need, and I know what it is to have plenty. I have learned the secret of being content. He repeats it. In each and every situation, whether well-fed or hungry, whether living in plenty or in want, I can do all this through him who gives me strength. Now, this is interesting. He doesn't say, I have stumbled into contentment. What does he say? I have learned how to be content. And that's powerful. That contentment isn't something, no one stumbles into contentment. Contentment is a discipline that we have to learn. No one drifts into it. It's something that we have to pursue. It's something that we have to learn, that we have to forge in our hearts over time. And usually it's forged in the very seasons where we are not receiving from God the things that we had prayed for. It's not a person, contentment's not a personality trait that some people have and other people lack. It's something that the Holy Spirit gives to us as we pursue it by the grace of God. And it usually comes exactly through the times when God answers no to our prayers. And we can learn so much from Philippians 4. And actually, the Bible pretty much tells us how it is that we forge and gain contentment over time. This is what the song does actually pretty well. That he writes about how, and it happened in this moment, right? He's at the football game with his wife, and he runs into the old flame, and then through the whole encounter, he suddenly discovers that he has contentment. But he discovers it not because suddenly he was given something. He discovers it by recognizing what had been at his side the entire time, right? That's sort of the whole point of the song. That contentment for Garth Brooks came when he sees something that he didn't see before. So his circumstances didn't change. What changed? His perception changed. He saw something that he had not seen before. I kind of think about this sort of powerful images of the scripture of exactly this, where we see something we didn't see before. There's this great story in 2 Kings chapter 6, and some of you may know this, where the prophet Elisha, the Syrian army surrounds him and surrounds the city where he's at because they're trying to kill him. And his servant, Elisha's servant, sees that and understandably freaks out, right? And Elisha prays, open his eyes, Lord, that he may see. Elisha doesn't pray, Lord, help my servant or give us help. He says, open his eyes so that he may see. And when he prays that prayer, the servant looks again and he sees the Syrian army, but he also sees behind the Syrian army, the mountain is full of horses and chariots of fire, the angels of God, and they had been there the entire time. The provision of God had always been there, is that the servant couldn't see it. What the servant gained as an act of grace from God was the eyes to see what God had already given. It's this powerful image of contentment. That the deepest thing that contentment ever discovers is most of the time, God is not withholding the gift that we think we need. God is waiting for us to see the gift that we have already been given. For Garth Brooks, it was a wife that was already beside him. For Elisha's servant, it was the chariots who were on the mountain. It could be the ordinary mercy that's sitting right beside us, and maybe we just haven't noticed because we've been staring at something that we do not yet have. And this is that's the secret. Oftentimes what happens in contentment is we simply come to see something that we did not see before. One of the things that we start seeing are the gifts of the God. This is something I've seen, and I've mentioned before how the biggest challenge that we face, especially as Christians in America in the 21st century, is a battle in our hearts is really with worldliness. And when we talk about that, it's that the things, when we boil it down, the things that we desire and the things that we want are not the things of God. We desire the things that the world values. We desire success.

We desire recognition. We desire popularity. We desire money. We desire, you know, whatever it may be. And we're asking God for these things, thinking that those things are going to make us happy. And so it's a pursuit problem. And so what happens when people begin to mature spiritually and they become true disciples of Jesus Christ is they begin to see that those things truly aren't valuable. It's things that they had never recognized or never even desired before that are valuable. This is Paul's prayer to the church in Ephesus in Ephesians chapter 1, verse 18. This is what he writes. And notice the similarity about seeing things. He says, I pray that the eyes of your heart may be what? Enlightened. His prayer is not that they receive something from God that they have not received before. He prays. He says, my prayer for you is that you would see something that you do not see fully yet. He had probably had conversations. He had heard from them. He probably recognized what some of the followers of Jesus in Ephesus were battling maybe with worldliness. He says, I pray that the eyes of your heart may be enlightened in order that you may know, that you may see the hope to which he has called you, the riches of his glorious inheritance in his holy people. He says, you already have an inheritance in Jesus Christ that no unanswered prayer can touch. I want you to see it. I want you to see it. And one of the things that helps us to see it, one of the biggest ways the practices that God uses to open up the eyes of our heart, so to speak, is simply the practice of gratitude. It's amazing how often the scriptures actually command us to practice gratitude. Before that famous verse in Philippians when Paul says, I've learned to be content, blah, blah, blah, blah, blah. He writes this. This is going a few verses earlier. He writes, do not be anxious about anything, but in every situation, which he is writing this again in prison, by prayer and petition with thanksgiving, present your request to God. And therefore, if you do that, say it with me, the peace of God, which transcends all understanding, will guard your hearts and your minds in Christ Jesus. Gratitude isn't like the decoration that comes along with contentment. What if gratitude is like the engine that drives us toward contentment? That we arrive at, I have learned to be content by practicing gratitude. So a few weeks ago, I shared this prayer practice called the Daily Examine. And I learned this from Dan Wilt. And if you've ever read the Seedbed material, Dan is a pretty common author. He writes some of the Seedbed daily texts. But Dan Wilt teaches what this practice of prayer called the Daily Examine. I've talked about this before. I've had these sheets. I usually sit up here, and some of you have taken them. And so the Daily Examine is this little five-step prayer that you do every day, right? And you begin by simply just being aware of God's presence and, you know, God, Lord, you were with me, and I am here with you. But then step two, before you get to asking anything, step two in the Daily Examine, this has been really impactful on me, is simply give thanks. And I just want to read this, what he wrote. Give thanks. Review the past hours with thankfulness. Review the past 3 hours or the space between this examine and the last, and give thanks for every detail you can think of. And listen, he gives some examples. Listen to this. That kind word. That answered prayer, that painful email that gives me another opportunity to trust you. Hey, if I get a painful email, I don't see it as something to give thanks for. Dan Wilt does. The taste of that coffee. The provision to get gas in the morning. I don't give thanks for that. I just assume it. Is it something we should assume? The fact that we have food to eat, gas, money to get gas in our cars. We assume that. You see, oh yeah, this is just assumed. Dan says, don't assume it. Give thanks for it. That dream that showed me where my heart is at. I never would have thought of that. That music I listen to. That physical pain that is awakening me to my need to stretch more. You ever thought of that as a blessing? Dan Wilt does. Get good
at identifying the details and the gift within them. Nothing is too small to be grateful for. I'm willing to bet the reason Paul was able to come to the point where he said, I have learned to be content in every circumstance, is he had learned the same thing that Dan Wilt had learned. Nothing is too small to give thanks for. And what happens over time, so we practice gratitude toward God at these little things, and here's what happens. Over time, God begins to do something in our hearts, and God begins to shift and transform the things that we value. See, we don't come into the world with our hearts naturally attuned to God's value system. We come into the world with our hearts disordered, and we want things that, again, worldliness. We want things that at best are empty and dissatisfying, and at the worst, they are destructive. There's this great quote by C.S. Lewis in his sermon, The Weight of Glory, where he touches on this, and some of you have heard this. If you got your bingo card, you could write, Clint quotes C.S. Lewis. But here we go. This is such a great quote. Lewis says, "It would seem that our Lord finds our desires not too strong, but too weak." Next slide. "We are half-hearted creatures, fooling about with drink and sex and ambition when infinite joy is offered us. Like an ignorant child who wants to go on making mud pies in a slum because he cannot imagine what is meant by the offer of a holiday at the sea, we are far too easily pleased." As Jesus leads us into holiness, one of the things he does is he begins to reorder our desires so we desire the right things. And when we begin to desire the right things, what we find is that the things that we desire are gifts that God has already given to us, and it's just longing for him to for us to receive more and more. And contentment just comes as a fruit of all of that. Here's Paul again. He writes, "But God," listen to this, "but not wealth, not popularity, not status, not whatever it may be, but godliness with contentment is great gain. For we brought nothing into the world and we can take nothing out of it." I want to go back. Godliness with contentment is what? Great gain. Do you believe that? Do you believe that the thing that is the best, most gain in your life is godliness? To the degree that we can say that with Paul and mean it, is to the degree that we will begin to find peace and contentment in our lives. But what does it require? It requires a reordering of our desires, the things that we want. And he goes on, he kind of echoes Jesus. "We brought nothing into the world and we could take nothing out of it. All that stuff we run after, it's a goose chase without a goose. It's not going to give us the things that we hope for. But you know what will? God will. His presence will. Godliness will. Holiness will. Walking in obedience and love with Jesus will give us the things that we truly want. It's the psalm saying, in his hands are pleasures forevermore. It's the psalmist is serious about that. That contentment, and so contentment isn't rooted in getting our circumstances lined up. It's rooted in godliness, in Christ-likeness, which he is offering with an open hand. Contentment isn't found by finally getting that 17-year-old prayer answered. It's learned slowly, maybe through disappointment, through learning the practice of gratitude and thanksgiving, and having our eyes gradually opened to what is already ours in Jesus Christ. And we may not get it in a parking lot epiphany like Garth Brooks sings about. We may get it the way that Paul does, a little more every year, whether we are experiencing plenty or whether or not we are in prison. Now, Garth Brooks, his 17-year-old prayer was for this one girl. That was his unanswered prayer. That was the thing that he believed would bring him satisfaction in life. Let me ask you, what's yours? What's yours? What's the thing that you may still be convinced is a thing where if you finally got it or achieved it or received it, it would finally make your life work? Would you name it? Would you name it? And here's what I want to invite you to do. This week,
every morning this week, before you ask God for anything, would you just name three things that he has given to you, that you didn't earn, that God has just given? And maybe you have just stopped noticing. Do it on the days, even if it feels forced to do it. Because contentment is learned in that kind of repetition. And then pray Elisha's prayer. You just kind of keep that prayer. Lord, would you open my eyes? Lord, give me something new, right? That's what we do. Give me. Like God's a big divine pinata, and if we just have the right prayer stick, we can make the goodies flow out. No. Don't ask for anything new. Just say, Lord, would you open my eyes? Would you see, help me to see what is already here? The provision, the person, the ordinary mercy sitting right next to you that maybe you have stopped seeing because you were still staring at the prayer that wasn't answered your way. And then you can just simply pray, Lord, would you help me to be thankful for what you have already given for me? And would you help me to want the things that you want? That's the road to peace and contentment. Amen. Amen. Let's pray. Gracious and Almighty Father, we thank you. You indeed have given us so much. You've given us everything that we need in Christ. And forgive us, Lord, when we lose sight of those things and we begin tacking on these things and asking you for things that you just say no to, because you know that if you give it to us, it's not going to make us happy. And in some cases, it's going to wreck our happiness. And Lord, in your goodness, thank you for answering no to some of our prayers. Just help us to come to understand and to realize that that is done out of your never-ending love and loving kindness and mercy for us. And Lord, would you help us to take one step this week toward practicing gratitude so that we might learn contentment in you. Lord, do that and we will be content. It's in Christ's good name that we pray. Amen.

0: Finally, brothers and sisters, whatever is true, whatever is honorable, whatever is just, whatever is pure, whatever is lovely, whatever is commendable, if there is any excellence, if there is anything worthy of praise, think about these things, and the peace of God will be with you. Amen.
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3: With SRN News, I'm Michael Harrington in Washington. Reddit will join the S&P 500 this week, giving the wide-ranging online forum a boost in prestige and investments. The company will join the benchmark index as of Tuesday. The move comes weeks after Reddit posted strong financial results for the second quarter. That includes its highest-ever quarterly review. The company has been posting profits almost every quarter since it went public in 2024. Pope Leo will meet with survivors of clergy abuse during a four-day trip to France next month. It will include a visit to UNESCO headquarters, a meeting with the French bishops and lords, and interreligious meetings in the border city of Metz. The Pope met with six abuse survivors during his recent trip to Spain, where the Catholic hierarchy has only recently begun reckoning with its legacy of abuse and cover-up after long dismissing the severity of the scandal. This is SRN News.
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8: With SRN News, I'm Michael Harrington in Washington. Reddit will join the S&P 500 this week, giving the wide-ranging online forum a boost in prestige and investments. The company will join the benchmark index as of Tuesday. The move comes weeks after Reddit posted strong financial results for the second quarter. That includes its highest-ever quarterly review. The company has been posting profits almost every quarter since it went public in 2024. Pope Leo will meet with survivors of clergy abuse during a four-day trip to France next month that will include a visit to UNESCO headquarters, a meeting with the French bishops and lords, and interreligious meetings in the border city of Metz. The Pope met with six abuse survivors during his recent trip to Spain, where the Catholic hierarchy has only recently begun reckoning with its legacy of abuse and cover-up after long dismissing the severity of the scandal. This is SRN News.
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12: SRN News, I'm Mary Rose. Ukraine launched one of its largest drone attacks of the war, sending hundreds of drones into Russia and killing at least six people. Russia says it intercepted more than 800 drones. Moscow strikes on Ukraine killed civilians while a NATO jet shot down a drone that entered Romanian airspace. Tropical storm Lala is hitting Hawaii with heavy rain and strong winds after weakening from a Category 1 hurricane. One person has died in storm-related flooding. Thousands lost power, and officials are warning residents to avoid dangerous roads. At least six people have died after days of storms and historic flooding in Indiana. Officials say floodwaters from the White River peaked in Indianapolis, with more heavy rain and flash flooding still possible. This is SRN News.
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myself that if I believe in you, in the dream of you, with all my heart and all my soul, that by sheer force of will, I could raise you from the ground, and without a sound, you'd appear and surrender to me.

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0: sending hundreds of drones into Russia and killing at least six people. Russia says it intercepted more than 800 drones. Moscow strikes on Ukraine killed civilians while a NATO jet shot down a drone that entered Romanian airspace. Tropical storm Lala is hitting Hawaii with heavy rain and strong winds after weakening from a Category 1 hurricane. One person has died in storm-related flooding. Thousands lost power, and officials are warning residents to avoid dangerous roads. At least six people have died after days of storms and historic flooding in Indiana. Officials say floodwaters from the White River peaked in Indianapolis, with more heavy rain and flash flooding still possible. This is SRN News.
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6: Mary Rose, at least one person is dead and tens of thousands without power today as Tropical Storm Lala continues to lash Hawaii. According to the latest update from the National Hurricane Center, the storm was about 75 miles southwest of Honolulu with maximum sustained winds of about 65 miles per hour. Governor Josh Green says one person died in a storm-related car accident, and officials are urging people to stay off the roads. Torrential rain caused widespread flooding and mudslides on the Big Island of Hawaii. Officials are warning of life-threatening surf and rip current conditions across the island chain. At least six people have died after days of storms and historic flooding in Indiana. Officials say the floodwaters from the White River peaked in Indianapolis. This is SRN News.
7: I'm not one to say I told you so, but I switched to Pure Talk over a year ago, and ever since, I've been telling people there's no better wireless company out there. 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And yes, I told you so.
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counting sheep but running out. As time ticks by, still I try.

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And you present your case. Yes, I know. 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

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And you know, I don't understand. What's your plan? But you can't be good to me. What I can't feel, I surely cannot see. What can't you be good to me?

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6: With SRN News, I'm Mary Rose. Authorities are seeking additional people who fired weapons during a weekend shooting at Virginia State University that left five people wounded. A 19-year-old suspect remained in custody on Sunday. Investigators are trying to determine if others who fired weapons did so in self-defense or if they were aggressors. The shooting happened just after 1:30 a.m. Saturday came as students were getting ready for the new school year. The suspect is not a student but was found hiding in a dormitory closet Saturday afternoon. At least one person is dead and tens of thousands without power today as Tropical Storm Lala continues to lash Hawaii. According to the latest update from the National Hurricane Center, the storm was about 75 miles southwest of Honolulu. This is SRN News.
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7: Tens of thousands of people remain without power in Hawaii as Tropical Storm Lala weakens. Officials are urging residents to stay off roads while crews inspect damage and clear blocked roads and bridges. Governor Josh Green says one person was killed in a storm-related vehicle accident. On the Big Island, officials report about 100 homes were damaged or destroyed after heavy flooding. President Trump is ordering the Pentagon to scale back planned military exercises with South Korea after criticizing Seoul's response to Iran's nuclear program. The president called the drills costly and said they send an inappropriate signal to North Korea. The 11-day exercises involving about 18,000 troops are aimed at strengthening defenses against potential threats from Pyongyang. This is SRN News.
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5: SRN News, I'm Mary Rose. Tens of thousands of people remain without power in Hawaii as Tropical Storm Lala weakens. Officials are urging residents to stay off roads while crews inspect damage and clear blocked roads and bridges. Governor Josh Green says one person was killed in a storm-related vehicle accident. On the Big Island, officials report about 100 homes were damaged or destroyed after heavy flooding. President Trump is ordering the Pentagon to scale back planned military exercises with South Korea after criticizing Seoul's response to Iran's nuclear program. The president called the drills costly, and he said they send an inappropriate signal to North Korea. The 11-day exercises involving about 18,000 South Korean troops are aimed at strengthening defenses. This is SRN News.
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